Hello, it is June 24th in the year 2026, and I hope you're doing well on this Wednesday night. Nicole Bomer here. You are listening to Something Old, Something Blue, and this is a program where I bring you the best in classic blues music and also classic blues rock. All right, I have a thematic show. If you tune in, you know I have just an absolutely enormous collection, and I'm able to group each program by some sort of theme. And as promised from last Wednesday, this is a continuation, or a part two, if you will, of the Thinking Blues program that, like I said, began last Wednesday. We are in an age where critical thinking is becoming extinct. And pretty soon, AI is going to probably be doing the bulk of it for a lot of people. And yeah, it's really never a good idea not to be using your own head to its full advantage. It's always, I guess, best case practices to think things out and reason with yourself and have patterns of logic and such. So I think this is an important topic and topical today, even though these songs are quite old. And we started last week's show with a very big, brash female blues belter when I had the great Bessie Smith kick us off with her Thinkin' Blues song. And tonight we're going to do the same. Instead, we have the fabulous Big Mama Thornton to get us in the mood. And she is going for it on a song called Every Time I Think of You.

All right, that was the opening set of tonight's program. It's Thinking Blues Part 2, and what an opening set it was. As I promised, it was Big Mama Thornton that kicked it off with Every Time I Think of You. Now, she was accompanied by Bill Harvey's orchestra and really just doing a splendid job there with that gem of a song. It's obviously a very loud declaration of heartbreak and loneliness. The accomplished blues vocalist is calling and pleading for her lover to come back to her, saying she still loves him and is remembering the fun times that they had together. And now, every time she thinks of him, she just breaks down and cries. Well, those powerful pipes of hers really just clean as a whistle. And we also had a pretty sweet saxophone break included in there, too. Now, all in all, just a perfect smoky club-style blues performance from really just one of the best female blues singers ever to record. That one was released in August of 1952. It was a single for the Peacock record label. All right, in the number two position, really getting the party started, there was Clifton Chenier, and the song was called Think It Over. This guy, very multi-talented. He was a singer, a guitarist, a harmonica player, accordion player, and really just the undisputed king of Zydeco music. Clifton Chenier was a Louisiana-based Cajun and swamp blues institution, and he began his recording career back in 1954 and just kept on going till his passing in 1987. That quirky little tune was some early material. It was released as a single in 1955 for the Specialty record label. And lyrically there, he is doing his best to convince his gal not to leave him. Think it over one more time, he's pleading there. Can't you see you were meant for me? We've been together so long. If we should part, it would break my heart. So think it over one more time. And he just repeatedly sings that. It makes you wonder what she decided to do, right? Well, for his sake, I hope she did decide to stay. Sounded very sincere. All right, the third song was by the Memphis Jug Band. It was called Sometimes I Think of You. I say this every time I play them. They are definitely one of the definitive jug bands of the 1920s and 30s. The seminal group was comprised of founding member and guitarist Will Shade, along with just a host of other bluesmen in various configurations. So joining him on that particular track were fellow greats Casey Bill Weldon, who was also on guitar. You had Big Walter Shaky Horton on harmonica, Ben Ramey on that all-important kazoo, and Charlie Polk was on the even more important jug. That one was written by bandleader Will Shade, and it was captured in Chicago in June of 1927 by the Victor record label. And as sometimes I think of you, he says, and then he says, but then again, I don't. He adds that pretty quickly afterwards, and I have to say, it's very funny and it's blunt honesty. Sometimes I think of you, but then again, I don't. Oh, great. All right, then, closing the set, one of the three kings of the blues, that was Freddie King, with That's What You Think. So he was definitely kicking up quite a groove on that little ditty. It seems he's having none of his gal's nonsense, and he's flatly rejecting the idea that they're going to part. That's what you think, he tells her. You can lay off for a while, he reasonably suggests, but you sure can't quit me now. So it sounds like he really does not want to break up, but at least he's willing to give her a little bit of space. Believe it or not, that was actually the Texas Cannonball's very first record as a leader. It was captured in 1956 for the small label LB Records, and the track actually featured the guitar work of a young Robert Lockwood Jr. He wasn't on lead, he was on rhythm. Obviously, Freddie was on lead. And it would develop into, obviously he would become, like I said, one of the kings of electric blues. So great to hear his beginnings. His soulful, powerful voice, distinctive guitar style, it just went on to inspire countless other blues guitarists. All right, let's keep on going here with these thinking blues. Up next, I've got Baby Boy Warren, and his song is called Please Don't Think I'm Nosy. Pretty great, right?

get me wrong. Are you expecting some private party? Are you just standing all alone? But lady, please don't think I'm nosy. I'm just as kind, kind as I can be. I know that the praising of your future bears the whole world and all to me. Information. Are you gonna make this town your home? May I extend my conversation? Or would I have to keep moving on? But lady, please don't think I'm nosy. I'm just as kind, kind as I can be. Because the praising of your future bears the whole round world to me. Now, lest you and I get acquainted, tell me what might be your name. Don't think I'm trying to find out your raiment. But darling, who's your loving man? But lady, please don't think I'm nosy. I'm just as kind as I can be. I know that the present of your future bears the whole round world to me.

0: say.
1: All right, a lot more talent there, telling us all about their Thinkin' Blues tracks. And there were four in that set. It all went down as such. Baby Boy Warren went first with Please Don't Think I'm Nosy. This guy was a leading figure on the post-war Detroit blues scene. Mr. Warren was a blues singer, he was a guitarist, and he compiled a pretty sterling discography in only a five-year period from 1949 to 54, and it was for just a variety of different Motor City record labels. Well, after honing his blues guitar approach in Memphis, and that's where he was raised, he came to Detroit in the year 1942, and that was to work for General Motors, and he was just sort of gigging on the side, and basically things took off from there. His local status grew along the famed Hastings Street. Now, that song was captured at the beginning of that recording career in the year 1949. It was a single for the Staff record label, and he was joined there by a fella named Charlie Mills, who was backing him on the piano. Now, lyrically, he meets a new lady in town, and he's trying to make her acquaintance by asking, you know, asking her some questions. Not wanting to appear as a creep, he adds, please don't think I'm nosy. I'm just as kind as I can be. It's a great tune. It went on to be covered by the great Eddie Kirkland in 1953, and then Charlie Musselwhite took it on in 1993. And so, that's different than the whole I'm a nice guy thing when, you know, that's going on these days. Or maybe it was the early version of it. It's hard to tell. But he does seem very sincere there. All right. Then we had Oscar Buddy Woods in the number two position, and his track was called Sometimes I Get a Thinkin'. So what you got there was some really mournful sounding Lone Star Blues by an early Texas blues singer and guitarist. That one was captured as a field recording by the famous ethnomusicologist John Lomax, and he was actually joined by his wife Ruby. They were in Shreveport, Louisiana in October of 1940, and they recorded that as part of the Library of Congress series, of course. Now, Oscar was a blues pioneer in lap steel slide guitar playing. He recorded 35 tracks in a decade between 1930 and 1940, and he did record by himself. He also recorded as part of a duo. They were called the Shreveport Home Wreckers. And then he was also in a 6-to-7-piece group called the Wampus Cats. So, you know, all over the map there. Now, on that one, he's just thinking all to himself about the woman he loves, who sadly loves someone else. So he says he's headed down to the corner. He's got a pocket full of bills. He's going to get himself some good whiskey to ease his sorrows. I think that's a story we've heard many times before, right? All right, then in the number three position, Lazy Lester. And that one was called If You Think I Lost You, You're As Wrong As You Could Be, or Can Be, excuse me. This guy's one of my faves from the whole Louisiana blues scene. Lazy Lester was one of the talented swamp blues vocalists and just an absolute harmonica ace of the 1950s and 60s. Who earned an impressively long revival, too, that began in the 1980s, as well. Well, that twangy upbeat rocker was released in 1962. It was a single for his longtime label, Excello Records. And we have another fellow here tonight who just does not want his lady to leave him. He lets her know that if she thinks she's lost him, well, she's as wrong as she can be, because there ain't nothing in this world that's going to keep her away from him. So, yeah, oof, possessive, right? But I guess sort of in a romantic sort of way, especially for the time. Now, he adds some pretty powerful heart blast to his message. And then, you know, you got a killer song on your hands there. The great Lazy Lester with his old-fashioned lyrics and just a totally brilliant style. All right. And then the biggest talent of all, last but not least, we had Muddy Waters closing the set. And that one was called When I Get to Thinkin'. Chicago blues giant with a song where he tells us that when he gets to thinking about his mistreating mama, it makes his poor heart ache. Now, according to those lyrics, she's been jiving and doing him wrong. She's bragging about cashing his checks and running around with a fella named Slim. That's not good. That one was waxed in 1959 along with fellow Chicago blues greats James Cotton on harmonica, Otis Spann on piano, and the great Pat Hare on drums. Now, by this time in Muddy's career, he had, of course, released many singles. But that cover that we just heard, it was a big Bill Brunzi song, actually, was included on what would be his very first studio album. And it was called Muddy Waters Sings Big Bill, which was released the following year in 1960 on a Chess record label, which he had been with at that point for a decade. But yeah, his first official record was all covers of Big Bill songs. So I think that's pretty interesting as well. All right, you are listening to WIOX, and most folks just stream us right off of our website, and that's WIOXradio.org. And I am your host, Nicole Bomer. Show is Something Old, Something Blue, and we are using our noggins in this blues program. Now, I have a little specialty set here. We've all heard the expression, you know, think twice. And so that comes up in old blues tunes. So I've got three of them here, beginning with the one from back, you know, we're going back up to Detroit, one with John Lee Hooker. This one's called Think Twice Before You Go.

hearts have been broken because someone lied. My advice is let your conscience be your guide.

if you're just tuning in. The theme this evening is a continuation from last Wednesday when it began, and that is thinking blues. We are using our noggin here. Now, that was the Think Twice portion of the program. Those three songs all want you to really, really mull things over here before making decisions. It's always a good plan of action. And began with John Lee Hooker with Think Twice Before You Go. So that one was included on Urban Blues, which was the fourth album by the Detroit blues legend that happened during his ABC recording years. It was released in 1967 under the ABC Bluesway record label. Now, Hooker, of course, is on both the vocals and lead guitar, and he was joined there by his often partner, the great Eddie Kirkland, who was also on guitar. You had Eddie Taylor on bass and Louis Myers on harmonica and Al Duncan on drums for a good measure. Now, he would much later re-record the song for his 1989 release studio album. It was called The Healer. And clocking in at really just 2 minutes and 4 seconds, he just really gets his message across quickly as he cautions his gal to, quote unquote, think twice before she goes. Well, that will be the end of their relationship. If she leaves him one time, then of course, surely she'll leave again, he reasons, before adding that she is breaking a heart that she should be ruling and doing a man who loves her wrong. So I think those are some pretty terrific lyrics right there. But I wouldn't expect any less from Mr. John Lee Hooker. Great tune. Okay, in the middle, we heard from Al King, and that was called Think Twice Before You Speak. The blues singer doling out some very almost mobster-style advice on that very cool but very threatening song. He's definitely warning someone to keep their mouth shut when he sings, quote, "If you see someone doing wrong, just take care of your business and leave them alone. Think twice before you speak," unquote. But I have to say, I also like his menacing line where he says, "The graveyard is filled with people who talk too much." All right, then. So Al King's real name was Alvin K. Smith. He was born in a town called Monroe, Louisiana. And after moving to Los Angeles, he recorded for both the Shirley and Sahara record labels in the 1950s and 60s. Well, that song, which was put out by Sahara, it did well for him. It reached number 36 on the R&B charts in the year 1966. But mobster mentality aside, it's always good to think twice before you speak. That's advice I should probably take for myself, because I am a chatterbox, let me tell you, if you hadn't picked up on that already. Alrighty, then closing the set was Clarence Gatemouth Brown, and talking about keeping your mouth shut, right? That's a great moniker. That one was his rendition of Don't Think Twice, It's All Right. You know, he was just a fearless experimenter, so it doesn't surprise me at all that Clarence Gatemouth Brown took on that Bob Dylan song, the 1963 classic. Now, his country blues style cover was included on his later career studio album. It was called Long Way Home. That one came out in 1996, and he had been recording since back in 1947, just his own special stew of blues, R&B, country, jazz, and Cajun music. There's nobody like him. It's been said that he spent his whole career fighting purism by embracing and using so many other styles in his blues. So there he was, doing Dylan's song, where in the liner notes to the original release, it was a music critic out there. His name was Nat Hentoff. And when he was analyzing the song's title, he said, quote, "It's a statement that maybe you can say to make yourself feel better, as if you were talking to yourself," unquote. Now, I don't know. You don't have to get lost in that man's interpretation of what "Don't Think Twice, It's All Right" means. In fact, you know, don't think twice about it. It's totally all right. It's you want to think about it? Do. You don't have to. All right, the time is 8:48, but if we wait a mere 3 seconds, oh, there we go. It's 8:49, and you are listening to WIOX, and so many ways to do so. If you have MTC cable, then you can just turn on channel 20 and a radio station coming through your TV. That's pretty cool. And I am your host, Nicole Bomer. Show is Something Old, Something Blue, and this goes down every Wednesday night from 8 to 10. Okay, let's keep on thinking here. Next set, closing out the first hour of the program, will be kicked off by a fellow called Blind Squire Turner,
And the song is called She Thinks She's Slick.

Well, how about that? All right, Thinking Blues, that is the theme this evening, and we're three there to close out the first hour of the program. And it began with Blind Squire Turner with a song called She Thinks She's Slick. Now, this fella's real name was Teddy Darby, and he recorded that number in Chicago in December of 1933. It was for the Bluebird label, and with him on both the vocals and guitar was piano accompaniment by Tom Webb. And on it, he sings about his gal, who apparently does not mean him no good. She thinks she's slick, but he's going to pack up his suitcase and just leave the neighborhood. Well, that'll show her. Now, Teddy, he had quite a life. He was born in Kentucky, and then he moved to St. Louis with his family when he was a child. His mother taught him to play guitar. But then he started getting himself into some trouble. He served some time for selling moonshine. And then in 1926, he very sadly lost his eyesight because of glaucoma. Well, he recorded from 1929 until 1937, nonetheless. And then he goes on to become an ordained deacon before having a brief rediscovery in the year 1960. And another crazy thing that happened to this guy, he also avoided being killed. In 1941, it was a car crash that actually took the life of fellow St. Louis bluesman, the great Petey Wheatstraw. And he was not in the car because his wife objected to him going out that particular night, which wound up saving his life. Which is pretty incredible, right? Okay, in the middle, we heard from Catherine Baker with Don't Think That You Got Your Man All By Yourself. Such a great title. So she was another St. Louis blues performer, albeit one from an earlier time. Catherine Baker was one of those just fabulous 1920s era female blues singers, although not a very prolific one. Seems she left less than 10 songs to posterity. And that number was captured in April of 1927. It was for the Gennett record label. And she's addressing the cheating nature of the fellas out there. She said, don't you ever think that you got a man all by yourself, because when you think he's loving you, he's loving somebody else, which is sad and unfortunately true sometimes. Back then in 1927, and look, 99 years later in 2026, still happening, of course. There you go. People. All right, now, closing the set was quite a character. That was James Booker with Thinking About My Baby. With his blend of blues and jazz and soul, gospel, boogie-woogie, this piano player just really epitomized the sound of New Orleans music during a recording career that began in 1954, which was the year that that song was released, and it continued all the way till his death in 1983. Recording back then as Little Booker, that was his moniker. That one was captured in the Crescent City for the Imperial record label. And his vocals and piano work, well, they were backed up quite nicely by Joe Harris on tenor sax, Frank Fields on bass, and Earl Palmer on drummers. But what we really need to talk about is what a voice on him, huh? He was very flamboyant in his personality and was actually known as the Black Liberace. Now, on that one, he is intensely telling us that he is thinking about his baby, who apparently is 1,000 miles away. Seems he's thinking about her, and she's thinking about him, too. She wants him to hurry home, and he assures her that he will be home soon, and she will no longer be alone. So, a good ending on that one for the very high-voiced James Booker. You definitely think that was a girl when you first heard it, right? All righty. You are listening to WIOX Roxbury. You're also listening to me. I am your host, Nicole Bomer. Show is Something Old, Something Blue. And we are going to switch up a little something. Normally at the top of the second hour, it's time for your weekly dose of Zep. But it's going to be another top blues rock guitarist in Johnny Winter. There is no Zeppelin tunes that contain or specifically discuss thinking as the topic of the song. So we're still going to have some blues rock here. And so we're going to hear from Johnny Winter, but he's assisting the great Piedmont bluesman Sonny Terry here on a track called I Think I Got the Blues.

and want me, what make you say you do? Take your time, little darling, nobody's rushing you.

Thinkin' Blues. That is the theme this evening. And it was just a trio of terrificness there for you. Beginning with a Sonny Terry collaboration, I Think I Got the Blues. So that was the well-known Piedmont Country Blues harmonica player, as I told you, being joined by the lightning-fast Texas blues rock guitarist Johnny Winter. And just to make things even more interesting, we had Chicago blues giant Willie Dixon there on the bass. So it was a strong, definitely a unique session. You've got three different bluesmen with three different regional styles all together, complementing each other quite nicely. So obviously, you know, Willie Dixon representing the Windy City, Texas with Johnny Winter, and over here on the East Coast, Piedmont bluesman Sonny Terry. So it was included on Sonny's later career album. It was called Whoopin', and that one was released by Alligator Records in 1984. I think I've got the blues, but maybe I don't know. But whatever that I got, I felt like, but whatever that I got, I never felt like this before. That's the lyric that he sings. And the fellas, they just provide this really nice, steady groove behind him. And so I think that one's some very interesting stuff. I think I got the blues. And I really, like I said, I enjoy the mashup. All right. Then we had Tabby Thomas and his Mellow, Mellow Men in the middle. That one was simply called Thinking Blues, and it was some more Louisiana swamp blues for you tonight. The guitarist, piano player, and singer, who was often billed as Rockin' Tabby Thomas, well, he was actually born and grew up in Louisiana in Baton Rouge and became one of the best-known blues musicians from that area, along with that band of his, those Mellow, Mellow Men. It's a pretty great name for a backing band, right? Well, that song was the first of two tracks he recorded with the band, and it was a nice example of his early style when it was released as a single in the year 1953, and it was on the small label called Delta Records. Now, lyrically there, he's been thinking about how his lady has been treating him, and if she doesn't change her ways, well, he'll have to let her be. Apparently, she just goes out every single night and has herself a ball, and then comes back every morning and will pay him no mind at all. So it sure sounds like things are not working out between them. And he's been thinking about it. All right, closing the set, one of the best blues monikers of all time in Mr. Barbecue Bob. And that one was called Thinkin' Funny Blues. Now, Barbecue Bob was a Georgia blues singer and guitar player. He became popular in the late 1920s. Now, of course, that was not his real name. He was born Robert Hicks and widely credited as being the singer who, more than any, helped to popularize the Atlanta blues sound during its formative period. He was also, yes, a barbecue chef. There's even a picture of him in his hat and stuff. Well, there he was on a song where he seems to know that his gal is, quote-unquote, thinking funny thoughts about him. He admits that he may look crazy, he may walk crooked, and may lie down crossways in his bed, but he still loves her, and he wants her to love him, too. It's a topical message to anyone who may not fit into what society considers, quote-unquote, normal. And that one was recorded in November of 1927. As a single for the Columbia record label. So he had some big, big record label support behind him. All right, the time is 9:16, and you are listening to WIOX. And like I said, our website is the prime way that most people reach us, and that's WIOXradio.org. And the show here is Something Old, Something Blue. I'm your host, Nicole Bomer, and we're just going to keep on going here. I've got Duke Robillard. I'm going to let him spread out here. Give him his own little set, if you will. He's got a track called I Think You Know.

And now you see, gentle listener, why I let Mr. Duke Robillard just spread out there, take over a whole set. So the theme is Thinking Blues, and that song was called I Think You Know. Now, it's pretty obvious that this man was a highly accomplished guitarist, but he was also a very versatile guitarist. Duke Robillard was one of the founding members, famously, of the group Room Full of Blues when he helped them form the band way back in 1967. He was also one of the guitarists who replaced Jimmy Vaughan in the Fabulous Thunderbirds, and that happened in 1990. And between that time, he pursued a solo career. It found him exploring more musically adventurous territory than either of those two notable bands even. On those solo recordings, the guitarist added rockabilly, jazz, classic rock and roll sounds to his blues music. And he just really created a very unique and very robust fusion. He continues to play today. Now, on that nearly 11-minute long jam out, he is emphasizing the rockin' blues and the barrel house side of his musical personality for sure. Now, that was a love song in between all of that incredible jamming. He tells his woman that he thinks that she knows that he likes her style. And he also thinks that she knows exactly what to do to make him happy. That one was put on his 1991 release studio album, and it was called Turn It Around, and I think that's really funny because it was actually issued by the Rounder record label. So a little funny, punny stuff there going on. Intentional or not, I don't know, but it's still amusing. So yeah, just an incredible performance there. Good stuff. All right, you are listening to WIOX. You're also listening to me. I'm your host, Nicole Bomer. Show something old, something blue. And when I put these theme shows together, this happens often, not every time. You know, I do a search, obviously, in this case would be for the word think or thinking. And sometimes an artist will have several tunes that fit the bill. And it's hard for me to eliminate certain ones. So I just give them their own set. I think it's, you know, it's warranted. And in this particular case, the artist in question is Lightnin' Hopkins. So, you know, you've got an absolute giant of Texas blues. So he's even more deserving, right? So in this whole concept of thinking blues, he's got four of them here. The first one, kicking it off, is called Don't Think 'Cause You're Pretty, which I think is funny. I think we all know where this one's going.

like a fool. I ain't got an education, I never have been to school. Long time.

I hope you do all right. 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Good, violent angel. Darling, I hope you'll fare all right.

All right. So I gave Lightnin' Hopkins his entire part or portion of this program. The theme is Thinkin' Blues. And he had four fantastic songs. So there you go. One, two, three, four. Beginning with one that I told you was called Don't Think 'Cause You're Pretty. Now, obviously, this is a Texas country bluesman of the highest caliber. His career began in the 1920s, and it stretched all the way into the 1980s. And along the way, Hopkins watched the genre change remarkably. You would imagine, of course, right? But he really never felt the need to alter that traditional mournful Lone Star sound, which translated onto both the acoustic and, of course, electric guitars. His nimble dexterity made intricate boogie riffs almost seem easy, and his fascinating fondness for improvising lyrics to fit whatever situation may arise really made him a beloved blues troubadour. Now, this was all too obvious on that set of four, his wonderful thinking songs, if you will. The first one, just terrific there. It was captured in 1954, and that's when he was recording for the Herald record label. And he tells his gal don't think because you're a pretty woman that you got every man in this town. All you're doing is turning your own reputation down. Ouch. So that was some in-your-face honesty right there, and definitely a lesson in vanity management, if you will. And that is a lesson that I think a lot of people need today more than ever. People are so full of themselves, it makes me wince. It makes me wince. When we were kids and we posed for pictures, we threw our arms around each other. We all made a big goofy smile. And now people, the posing they do in photographs, I can't tell you. Like I said, it makes me wince. I'm internally wincing on everyone's behalf, people who do that sort of thing. I'm not saying you can't look good, but the poses, they're a little bit much. They're a little much. Okay, I digress. Moving on, the second Lightnin' Hopkins song that we heard was Don't Think I'm Crazy, which is probably one that applied to me, right? So that one was a little lighter, pluckier sound on that second track. It was recorded 3 years prior to the first song. That would be in 1951 in Houston, Texas. And that was for producer Bob Shadd's Time record label. That was a song about whether or not he feels worthy of his lady's love. Now, it starts with him telling us about what a beautiful woman she is, and that when men see her, she is surely to leave their hearts in pain. So he gives her his last nickel and seems to be willing to do whatever she wants. But then he depressingly adds, "Don't think I'm crazy because I look like a fool. I ain't got no education, and I have never been to school." Aw. So that makes me sad to hear about him putting himself down like that and feeling unworthy of someone just because of her appearance. So a lot of lessons in these songs. All right, his third song was called Thinking and Worrying, because worrying usually follows a lot of thinking, right? So on that one, Lightnin' is laying down, thinking about why his lady won't treat him kind sometimes, adding that he knows the reason why. She has other things on her mind. He tells us, "Don't a woman act funny when she got another man? You know, she won't look straight at you, boy, and she's always raising sand." Well, it seems that he is more than familiar with a cheating woman's behavior. That was some pretty early career material by the Texas blues giant. It was captured in 1947, which was during the first year recording for the Aladdin record label, where he would continue to record all the way to 1952. Those weren't his very first recordings, but they were the first released under his own name. So you can see his career progressing. Then closing the set, Sitting Down Thinking. So back to another thinking song. That one was recorded in the year 1954 for the Herald record label. And on that track, he's just sitting down thinking about an old friend he used to have. Apparently, she ain't around here no more, and she's out there somewhere, he sings. And then he offers some advice to the fellas that if they ever find themselves out in West Texas, then they should stop in the town of Abilene, because they have some of the sweetest things or women that the man will ever see. So I think that might be where that lady came from, Abilene, and singing the town and her praises. All right, the time is 9:45, and you are listening
Oh, it just became 9:46. Want to be accurate. All right, you're listening to WIOX, and you can catch us on both ends of the dial if you're listening on a radio. So, yeah, we're, of course, at 91.3 FM, but we are also at 107.5 FM as we are streaming on the campus of SUNY Delhi, or off the campus of SUNY Delhi. All right, and I'm your host, Nicole Bomer. The show is Something Old, Something Blue, and I do this for you every Wednesday night from 8 to 10. All right, one more set to go here. We've been doing this for, this would round out 4 hours between last week's show and this week's show about blues songs where you need to use your brain, something that you should be doing constantly except for when sleeping. All right, this final set begins with the wonderful Lil Green, and it's called Now What Do You Think?

light. Now what do you think? Pull the sheets way down, make it look just like night. Now what do you think? I'm talking to the cats that was. Cause if you ain't hip, you can't dig this jive. I'm going to feel melon mild. Now what do you think?

0: All right, that is the final set of Thinking Blues. As I told you, it was a Lil Green who kicked it off with Now What Do You Think? So such a great tune there, as Lil delivers the lyrics with as much sass and just much attitude. I'm going out to get me some chocolate candy, and now what do you think, she defiantly sings. And then apparently she's off to the liquor store to get herself some brandy too. And then she's going to go home, and she's going to put on her slippers and her house coat, and she's going to lie back in her easy chair to forget about life for a while. And you know what? She doesn't give a hoot what her man thinks about that. So how freaking awesome was that? She sure sounds like quite a liberated woman, and obviously some very cool stuff for the year 1945. Ooh, my voice just got weird. For the year 1945. All right, so that one was put out by the Bluebird record label, and basically she's my new hero for recording that If You Don't Like It, Then You Can Shove It song. So Lil was among the leading female rhythm and blues singers in the 1940s. She possessed an ability to just bring power to kind of ordinary material and compose superior songs of her own, just like that gem right there. All right, then we heard from Casey Bill Weldon with Do You Think That's Right? The primarily pre-war bluesman was born in Pine Bluff, Arkansas, and then later lived and worked in Chicago. Now, he was known as one of the early pioneers of the slide guitar, and he played upbeat hokum and country tunes while strumming on his National Steel guitar, which was lying flat in his lap, and that was called Hawaiian Style. Now, on that toe-tapping track, he is calling out his lady for neglecting him, asking her if she thinks it's right to leave him all alone. And while she's away, she doesn't even telephone, he says. Imagine if he was in today's world with the texting, right? Well, he says he's trying to do the best he can, but he just can't seem to make her understand. She keeps him worried both day and night, and wants to know if she thinks that's right. So great lyrics there on a track that he recorded in March of 1937 for the Vocalion record label. All right, in the number three position, we heard from Eddie Cleanhead Vincent with If You Don't Think I'm Sinking. Now, Mr. Eddie Cleanhead Vincent was a jump blues, R&B, jazz, and bebop alto saxophonist and blues shouter. And that was a mouthful, right? He was nicknamed Cleanhead after a terrible incident in which his hair was accidentally destroyed by lye. It was contained in a hair straightening product, and it basically took it all off. Now, one of the more unique, Chelsea loves that, loves that. One of the more unique blues monikers, for sure, though. That song was a tale of depression, just done to perfection. If you don't think I'm sinking, look what a hole I'm in, he sings. I gave you all I had, and now all I've got left is my bare skin. So I guess possibly a reference to his famous bald head. I don't know, maybe so. That one was released in the year 1950. It was a single for the King record label. All right, closing the set and the entire show over 2 weeks is the great Sonny Boy Williamson II. And that one's called Too Old to Think. And oh boy, can I relate to that now, right? So after two-hour-long shows about blues thinking songs, that track was really just a wonderful way to finish up. I'm too old to think, he declares, the famous Windy City harmonica master. Who can identify with that, right? Just exhausting business thinking about one's life, and it seems that good old Sonny Boy number two wants to stick a fork in it. Instead, he wants his wife to look after him now, he says. So good for him. That one was recorded in 1961 for the Chess record label, and he was backed up by just a who's who of Windy City superstars. You had Otis Spann on piano, Robert Lockwood Jr. on guitar, the great Willie Dixon on bass, and the great Fred Below on drums. It would later be included on his 1956 released The Real Folk Blues collection album as well. All right, please don't go anywhere. We've got In Goth We Trust with Chelsea and Dawn coming up next, and they are going to capably take you to midnight. Thank you so much for listening. Enjoy the rest of your evening. Nicole Bomer signing off.
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0: Welcome to In Goth We Trust. I am Chelsea Goodwin. Dawn is in the studio with me as always, as is the performer known as Molly Molotov 666. You just heard a couple of songs from the Dust Bowl Fairies. The last one was Vampire Tango. Oddly enough, the last time I listened to that particular song with Molly Molotov was at Rusty's funeral. But I played it this time not for some sort of morbid nostalgia, but because the Dust Bowl Fairies and A Halo Called Fred, two of our favorite bands here at In Goth We Trust, will be part of this year's New York Fairy Festival, which is near Harpersburg, New York. All of the information can be had by just Google New York Fairy, F-A-E-R-I-E, like Fairy Festival. And the main website will come up and all the information's there, including a map to the place. Because the New York Fairy Festival is this coming Friday, Saturday, and Sunday, the 26th, 27th, and 8th of June. I know some of our listeners will be in New York City and other places marching in Pride Parade because June is Pride Month, and we will not hear otherwise, not hear it in Goth We Trust. But the New York Fairy Festival is another wonderful thing that I highly recommend. Besides the Dust Bowl Fairies and A Halo Called Fred, again, two of our all-time favorite bands around here, they have, there's the goblins, there's the trolls, there's the mermaids in the creek, and the jousting, and the think of it as being a Ren Fair, only it's very inclusive and yet very family friendly, and it doesn't suck.
1: Oh my gosh, that was very based.
0: What?
1: Based. It's a modern thing, as kids say it these days. It just means, so it comes from the term based and, I forgot the word actually, but no, so the point is that based is like, it's kind of an opinion that's really intense, but it'll get you in trouble if you say it in front of the right people.
0: Why do you think I said it?
1: Yeah, exactly. I love your take on Ren Fairs. It's really funny. But, go on.
0: I'm sorry. I have an opinion about Ren Fairs.
1: I myself, I'm a pretty big fan of them. I used to work at the King Richard's Fair in Ohio many, many moons ago. My job was character actor. Basically, I would put on the costumes and, walk around and give people an experience.
0: Well, that's different. I mean, when you're, seriously, a Ren Fair out in the hinterlands. Out in rural areas.
1: Yeah, quite. Very rural. Very.
0: Is a whole nother experience than a Ren Fair in, like, New York, New Jersey.
1: Yeah, I guess that's very valid. The one I worked in was very small, very rural, very out in the boonies. Like, so far out, I don't even remember the name of the city. It's just so far out and in the middle of nowhere.
0: And kind of all about the beer.
1: Oh my gosh. It was all about three things. I can't do the fingers right now because my finger's broken here. I'm just going to do the German three. So we've got big boobies, because that was always a big thing. Every girl's costumes always had flowing bosoms as far as the eye can see. And if a girl was not born with bosom, she manufactured. Bosoms were to be had by everyone. Beer. Everyone had a pint. Swear to God, three-year-olds probably had pints if you didn't pay attention. And then the third thing that I loved above all things was the overpriced merch. Like, there's no reason to have a little bottle of perfume.
0: Don't forget the giant drumstick turkey legs.
1: Oh, yeah, those two. Those were so amazing.
0: You got to have the big schooner of beer in one hand and the drumstick in the other.
1: That was cooked a little too long and it's dry as heck.
0: Right.
1: Yeah.
0: I'm a vegetarian and I don't drink. Ask me again why I don't give a damn about Ren Fairs.
1: I guess that's fair enough. It's fair enough.
0: On the other hand, out in the hinterlands like that.
1: Yeah.
0: You know.
1: Oh, yeah. Always a lot of fun back home.
0: Then it's fun, especially if you happen to run across a couple of wild mushrooms. And, yeah. You know, I mean, you can innocently be picking some mushrooms for your salad. And, hey, that was a funny one.
1: Yeah, yeah.
0: Plausible deniability. That's what radio is all about. Plausible deniability.
1: Oh, you're funny.
0: I hope so. That's why they gave me the show. I don't know.
1: Right on. So, we were going to... Are we ready for the song? Do you want to play it? I'd like to give a little pre-introduction.
0: That's two different questions.
1: Okay, let me know. Let me know when you're ready. I'm going to start talking about it, if that's okay. Oh, there it is. It's already starting now. I'll talk about it after. But yeah, this is your greatest fan.

0: And that was Lestat with Your Biggest Fan. I have a lot of opinions about the last episode. I have a lot of opinions about this song. So they played the song a couple
1: times. I don't think nothing at all.
0: Oh my gosh. So I was wrong last week. I went on a little soliloquy about how I felt about the song and what I thought the song was about. I thought the song was written from the perspective of the vampire Gabriella, Lestat's mother slash lover. I was 100% believing that, totally and completely and utterly. And then Malloy blew my mind in the first 30 seconds of this episode. The episode was Toronto. Third episode of the fourth season of Interview with the Vampire slash the Vampire Lestat. Malloy says in the first opening, so you wrote this romantic song about your abuser. And that blew my mind because this song reminds me of someone who I can't talk about in front of Chelsea without Chelsea squeaking a duck at me, a rubber chicken at me. But it was funny because... No, I'll get to that in a minute. But the point is that so Malloy says, this is about your abuser, and Lestat brushes it off. He's like, you mean my inspiration? You mean my creator and my the person that is the genesis for all that I am? I'm thankful to him. And Malloy's like, bruh. Like, did you even have a choice? Did you even have an opportunity to decide whether or not you wanted to be a vampire or not? And Lestat brushed it off. And this romanticized 80s-esque music video starts playing that recontextualized what he really went through. For those of you who read the book, you know what he really went through. It was a violent assault on all of his senses of starvation and torture, being forced to lay in a crypt surrounded by bodies who looked just like him, by a vampire who was obsessed with him, who killed himself just after siring Lestat.
1: Or did he?
0: But gave him no answers. Just drops his baby vampire in the middle of the world. And of course, Lestat became messed up from it. But I'm digressing. So this music video plays. And Magnus is this decrepit creature. He's thin, but not attractively thin. He looks like he's got TB, but not attractively. That's weird as that sounds. Because anyone who knows anything about Victorian fashion, TB was very in. You know, the consumption. And he had the look of the consumption. Very gaunt, very sickly, bad teeth, kind of almost yellowing around the eyes. He looked messed up. And in this video, he's mooning over a very obviously stylized version of Lestat. Like, it's done with this filter where you can tell this is Lestat's delusion. This is his fantasy. So he's obviously directing this fantasized romantic version of him being pulled out of his bed and fed on smiling. And it recontextualizes the original movie that leaned on the catchphrase, the tagline, I'm going to give you the choice I never had, said by Lestat to Louis. He wasn't given a choice, and that gets shown later when we see the real version, not the Lestat 80s music video stylized version that he wants everyone to believe. He didn't want anyone to believe he's a victim. He's fabulous. He's beautiful. He's Lestat. He's unstoppable. The idea of people knowing that he was violently sexually assaulted by this ancient one for weeks, repeatedly tortured. He didn't want his fans. He didn't want anyone. He didn't want to think of it. And that's why he built this entire fantasy world.
1: And then there's the whole question, of course, by... It's close enough to what happens in the book that we'll take it as canon.
0: Yeah.
1: So that by the time you get to the end of the series with Prince Lestat and the last couple that she wrote before.
0: Mm-hmm. Before being sired herself.
1: The Lestat does, after all, as a result of having been turned to a vampire, become essentially a god by the end of the series.
0: As you do with your favorite character.
1: Now, is that in any way mitigating the horror of what you're describing? I would say no, but is this some kind of crazy, twisted, the hero's journey through a particularly dark underworld so he can be reborn as a god, like in some kind of perverted ancient Greco-Roman mythology? This is Anne Rice, so yeah, probably.
0: Fair enough.
1: Does that justify it?
0: Right.
1: As an example of the perverse Byzantine mind of Anne Rice and the way she could write. As art, yes. And on a moral level, I try not to think about things like this.
0: And you know, and Anne Rice's and Christopher Rice's thumbnails were, or thumbprints rather, were located all over this episode. And one of the key components being there's a theme that Anne likes, and Christopher both like to touch with their writing, and that is of course sexual assault. They have it in like every book, every story has some tie-in of force, both between the both of them. I feel like,
1: and since. I cannot believe that this quickly we got in this deep, but I'm going to ask. Because I don't know. Is this because Anne and Chris both have some sort of rape fantasy, or is this a response to some sort of real life trauma, or do I call it perverse gothic literature, shrug my shoulders and say, ah, to hell with it, which is probably what I would do, but
0: I say all of the above. Hear me out. It's all of the above. It is, they probably do have some kind of fantasy involving force and stuff. And I can actually pull up some evidence to actually have in your car right now. I could go to your car right now and pull out an entire series of novels that are currently in my luggage. They are the Sleeping Beauty series by Anne Rice. And it's
1: writing is Anne Roquefort, was it?
0: Robespierre, I can't remember, but some raw, like really long, like Rodelory, I can't pronounce it, but
1: I always said Roquefort because those books are so incredibly cheesy, but I know that's not right.
0: They are, they're erotica that you can tell she clearly wrote one-handed.
1: You don't have to call them erotica. Anne Rice herself called them porn.
0: Okay, you know what? It was pornography. It was blatant pornography, and I love it, okay?
1: Some people, you're one of them, love it. I got 3 pages in and threw the book across the room.
0: So the reason why Chelsea threw it across the room and why I kept reading it was for the same reason. She doesn't like the use of force in literature. And I think I'm more, I want to say, you know what, I'm not going to lie to you, I almost lied to you guys. I said I'm just desensitized. No, I have a bit of a fetish for force myself. So when I read the Sleeping Beauty series, it's all a force fantasy. It's a rape, it's extended rape and force fantasy where you've got this girl who's forcibly forced into servitude that she didn't ask for, didn't request, and tried to reject. That's the very definition of rape itself. But she's wrote like four novels in this series. Originally, it was a trilogy, and then before she died, was a fourth one. That's just this long story about this girl's repeated degradation in a patriarchal society, but done in an erotic way instead of a questioning way. Like, this was not the Marquis de Sade who was dropping intellectual and philosophical bombs in his porn.
1: Hey, I hate myself for even knowing enough to have this discussion. It's not the Marquis de Sade. But it is, I believe, a bit borrowed from the story of O, and I hate myself for even knowing what that is.
0: Chelsea! Oh, my.
1: Oh, my what? Am I wrong?
0: No, you're correct. You are absolutely astute. I just didn't realize that you would have perused that particular one.
1: That I was what?
0: Perusing that particular one. Reading through it, so to speak. But yeah, no, back to Anne. So, to answer your question about whether or not Chris and Anne have fantasy, like whether or not it's fetish, I do think it's fetish. And yeah, it is also erotica. Some people consider this to be erotica. I do. But the thing about erotica is it's all in the eye of the beholder. It's all art. Like, I could splash some paint on the wall, and some people call that art. You know what I mean? Like, art's relative.
1: Art. I'm familiar with the career of Jackson Pollock, exactly. Also known as Jack the Dripper.
0: So, yeah, exactly. It's like that's those paintings.
1: Some people call that art.
0: Some people call it finger painting. You know, my toddler, I guess she's not a toddler anymore. My 11-year-old, I keep calling her a toddler. She's freaking 11. Has made better art than that. But that's not the, that's neither here nor there. Art is relative.
1: My dog leaves better art than that in the lawn.
0: That's valid. I have seen Boo Boo make some magnificent, you know, little monuments in your yard. little coils, so to speak. But no, so it was just, you could write it off as just porn, of course. But I wouldn't. If you don't find that erotic, I can understand why someone would not categorize it as porn.
1: Okay, I will not just universally defend and endorse all porn.
0: Absolutely.
1: But even though Anne Rice herself called the stuff that she wrote, like the Sleeping Beauty series, porn, I would say, and I feel this way about your own work.
0: Because I write very similar stuff.
1: Not only is it porn, it's a particularly, gruesome, to me, abhorrent form of porn that hits all of my gross out buttons and none of my happy I'm getting turned on by this ones. But I will still defend to the death the right of a filthy little pervert like you, or like Anne Rice, to print your
0: filth, yeah,
1: disgusting erotica, as long as it has literary merit in both the case of Anne Rice and yourself.
0: Yeah.
1: I don't have any question whatsoever that the literary merit is there.
0: Thank you. I appreciate that.
1: I put you both on a shelf with Anais Nin and Henry James, not with, Henry Miller, rather.
0: Mm-hmm.
1: But, and not with Larry Flint, you know, but.
0: Yeah. I believe it was Moby who said, I may not agree with what you have to say, but I will fight to the death for your right to be able to say it in regards to, I don't know if he quoted someone else, but I caught that quote from him when someone asked him at a award show, what do you think of Eminem using the word, and I quote, faggot. Moby had responded with, you know, that quote, I don't agree with it, but I'll defend the right to say whatever you want. And I feel the same way.
1: I will strenuously object to that.
0: I say as long as it's not Nazis. Nazis is a line in the sand.
1: No, I will strenuously object to that.
0: Go for it.
1: In my opinion, you cannot completely ban any use of, for example, the N-word, which incidentally I agree with. No one who is not from the community has any right to use that word. I accept that. I might still argue for Huckleberry Finn and special cases.
0: Yeah,
1: but,
0: we've had this conversation.
1: But I'll buy the premise.
0: Yeah.
1: But if you're going to take that position, then same rules have to apply to the F word for gay people.
0: Yeah.
1: You can't say when it's directed against this group, use of that kind of language is wrong. But, see, as a trans woman coming out, I have had that word shouted at me by people throwing bricks and bottles.
0: That explains why you flinch when I say it. Because when I say it, you do not have a nice reaction.
1: I do not have a nice reaction to that word.
0: I noticed that, yeah.
1: It's a word that usually comes accompanied by violence, and I am not okay with it. The way Richard Pryor was, I'm really not claiming that one community's experience is identical to the other. I'm not trying to co-opt somebody else's oppression. But I can say that I believe the way I feel about that word is akin to the way Richard Pryor felt about George Carlin using.
0: Now, I love.
1: As a matter of fact, I'll stick with Carlin because I never agreed with Carlin using the N-word. And even though I know he had gay friends, was very in the right place in his heart on LGBT rights, I never liked Carlin using the word faggot either.
0: Oops. Damn it. Sorry, my phone just went off.
1: As far as I'm concerned, you can only use these words if you're part of the community.
0: So, I feel like that. I agree with you 98%. There is a window there where I feel like the word can be used with two caveats. With permission from somebody from that community who's with you, who can co-sign, be like, hey, I gave them permission to use this word.
1: And in this comparison, I'm going to be the prior to your Carlin and say, I know what you're trying to do, but no.
0: Let me explain. No. So there was actually, I'm going to bring up Carlin here. Not Carlin, excuse me, Pryor. So Richard Pryor was on Saturday Night Live circa 1978. And he had performed a skit with Chevy Chase. And it was written by, I forgot his first name. But last name of Mooney, a famous black writer, stand-up comedian. He was, forgive me for using this word, but it's important for the context. But he played as a character called Negro Domus in on a TV show called The Chappelle Show back in the early 2000s. So he is a man who has been talking since the 70s on the subject of race.
1: We do not promote Chappelle on this show. No, ma'am, we do not,
0: okay,
1: sir.
0: Okay,
1: we
0: fair
1: do
0: enough.
1: Not promote Chappelle on this show.
0: Okay, that's the last time I'm going to say
1: Chappelle
0: that.
1: Chappelle is persona non grata on this show.
0: I understand. As a trans woman, I can understand your stance, and therefore I'm not going to push. But I will say,
1: do you see what's been happening since we came in here tonight?
0: But the thing I'm trying to say is, so they did.
1: I'm going to push back every time. I am.
0: Just give me. Let me get this out. So they did this skit where Pryor comes in to do an interview for a job interview, and Chevy is the white guy. Who's
1: and that the, bit is hilarious.
0: Who's the man who's like, you know, the one giving the job? So he goes, all right, we're going to do a word association. So he starts doing a word association that gradually gets more and more racist. You know, saying common racist slurs that.
1: The punchline is by the time you get to the end,
0: yeah.
1: Chevy Chase character says,
0: the end, he drops.
1: So, well, first says, I forget what word.
0: Yeah.
1: And the prior character says, honky.
0: Yeah.
1: And then then Chase says the N-word.
0: And then he goes, dead honky.
1: And Pryor says, dead honky.
0: Yeah. So sometimes, on the rare occasions when it's when art intercepts with politics and intercepts with permission, sometimes that word can be used in a way that brings power to the people. And I'm not trying to say that as corny as that came out. That came out so corny, I cringed. But it's true. It really is true. It's just a matter of context. Everything is a matter of context, which is funny because I'm not trying to rehash this argument. But Chelsea and I had this drag out argument last week. We were at the laundromat and we were discussing the use of the word Negro.
1: Context. I was watching a clip from a rerun of
0: Laughing,
1: and for no other reason than because it showed up on my feet.
0: Yeah, no, her algorithm picked it up because she had watched other Laughing stuff. So that's how shorts work on YouTube. Is the more you watch of a certain subject, the more that subject's going to be fed to you.
1: No, thank you. Now, if I may finish.
0: Sorry, I was just trying to give context. Sorry.
1: Great. And in one of them, I believe it was Leslie Uggams, one of those celebrities of 1967, 68, when this episode was filmed. And they used the word Negro,
0: yeah.
1: which at the time really was the polite accepted word. For example, Martin Luther King used the word Negro in the I Have a Dream speech.
0: Yes.
1: It was the accepted term at the time. Now, I could see your face as soon as she said it, that you were in complete and total shock.
0: I cringed. I wasn't shocked. I cringed.
1: I know. And every time something from my generation makes you cringe, it's hilarious to me because I am having trouble coming up with a goddamn thing from your generation that doesn't make me cringe.
0: Yeah.
1: And I never wanted to be the kind of old person that thinks like that.
0: Yeah. No, it happens.
1: And
0: it's going to happen to me too, you know.
1: But, and it's not socialist politics don't make me cringe. Sexual and gender liberation do not make me cringe. Fighting racism and trying to create a fair and just society, a feminist society, that none of that makes me cringe. The values are good values that I share. Us hippies back in the 60s and 70s, in my case 70s, I'm a generation younger than the boomers.
0: Mm-hmm.
1: You guys didn't invent that stuff. The long-haired, dope-smoking, multi-ethnic, multiples gender, multiple orientation, multiracial, multi-everything, counterculture of the 60s and 70s up to the present day. You know, this. But somehow, your generation somehow always just makes it cringy and weird.
0: I love hearing this because here, let me explain to you why I'm laughing. I'm not laughing at you. I'm laughing because I'm hearing future me through you.
1: And I'm not saying I don't like saying this, and I don't want to think I'm this kind of a person.
0: Right.
1: It's just that if I have to look myself in the mirror and be brutally, totally mercilessly honest with myself.
0: Yeah, so by the way...
1: I find myself cringing at things like this.
0: Yeah, fair. If anybody has any opinions on the subject, by the way, you can write me on social media. I'm checking my social media every few minutes just to see if anybody messages. You can find me on Twitter, Reddit, Blue Sky, all of that. Anywhere, I'm just kind of cycling through, checking, looking for messages. So if you've got an opinion, thought, concern, feel free to message us and I'll bring it to the air. Go on, Chelsea.
1: And to be fair, though, like I said, I love Anne Rice. I went to New Orleans with Rusty to meet Anne Rice and to participate in a whole 3-day convention conference in her honor. And
0: yeah,
1: it's like, at the same time, though, while I love the occult horror, vampire, so much of what she does.
0: Yeah.
1: She always makes me cringe.
0: Oh, yeah.
1: Christopher, and I read his book about me growing up gay and masochistic in New Orleans in the 80s. And,
0: yeah.
1: I mean, I'm sorry.
0: He's so extra like his mom. He's so extra like
1: I know all of this. I know all of this stuff is right up your alley, but it's so cringe to me.
0: I know. There's so many times where I'm doing something where I just feel like I'm just vibing. And poor Chelsea just gives me this look. Just gives me this look. Like a parent giving their teenager that look. You know the one. Okay, any one of you who are teenagers that had a parent, you know the look. It's the... What the F are you doing right now, you weird little creature? Just last week, I was listening to the Vampire Lestat with my headphones on in her living room, and I'm a corpulent creature. Like, I am a rather large and in charge specimen. So when I'm dancing, I could take down a house with just the booty alone. And so there I am sitting in this chair, just giving it all, just testing the shocks on this chair, just vibrating. And she comes in and she's trying to get my attention. I guess for like a few minutes, she's like, you know, like, Molly, Molly, Molly. And I'm just in my own little world. I finally see her jump a mile up, almost pee myself, and go, oh my gosh, I'm so sorry, but the Vampire Lestat is amazing. And she hasn't had her coffee yet. And she hadn't put her face on yet. And she takes one look at me. And it was the same look. The exact same look that my mother used to give me when she saw me doing the same stuff in the kitchen in my childhood home. Just vibrating, just shaking my butt off to OTEP and Marilyn Manson and all those old goths from the early 2000s. And she would just be like, oh, listen to that crap again. I can tell, she's like, I can tell what song you're listening to based off of how you shake your butt. And in that tone. And that's the very look that Chelsea gives me. And I mind you, I'm no longer a 16-year-old little girl. I happen to now be a 42-year-old man. So big changes. But some things never change. I'm still making the older generations cringe with my horrible dancing to modern music.
1: No, that wasn't it at all.
0: And then what was the part that made you cringe?
1: There's nothing about that was cringy.
0: It was the look you gave me. I just assumed you were cringing your soul out. I thought you had lost part of your soul from just sheer cringe.
1: No. I mean, it was... Put it this way. When you talk about Lestat as portrayed by Sam Reed in the current iteration.
0: Yeah.

0: crap out of them. Like, there's no one that cool. And then I see Sam Reed as Lestat, and I'm like, oh my God, my gigantic bloomers will be flying through the air. Those things, like, my underwear is the size of an American flag. That thing is going flying. It's going to hit him in the forehead and give him a concussion.
1: What's hilarious is I can show you. Dawn has seen this.
0: Mm-hmm.
1: This is radio, not television, so you can't see Dawn sitting right across from me, giving me the thumb up here. In about 1967, hordes of teenage girls were chasing Jonathan Frid, the actor that played Barnabas Collins, around the same way, like he was one of the Beatles or something.
0: Goth boys. It's all about goth boys, I swear. Oh, my goodness. So, this one's mean. So, I got a comment, but it's from someone that I know. That makes this comment a low blow. I thought you were gay. What is your obsession with Lestat, Molly? I got nothing.
1: Well, speaking as another lesbian identified person who has been through the Molly Mill, fair question.
0: Yeah, it is a fair question.
1: And by the way, ouch.
0: I know, that one hurt. The worst part is, this is someone who asked me this. The person who asked me this knows about some of the context between you and I, you know. And so this is mean. I just wanted to bring it up because I knew you would get a little chuckle out of that. You jerk. Jerk, jerk, jerk. Okay, so I guess
1: Of course I'm chuckling. There's nothing funnier than having your heart stomped on, right?
0: Oh, gosh. Okay, yeah. Okay, so I'm a lesbian, but there's that little 10% there of men who look like Yukon Cornelius and Lestat that just does it for me.
1: No, see, I'm going to object. If you got as excited about women as you do about Lestat or even Brutus from the Popeye cartoons, I would believe you. But again, I've been through the mill and I know better.
0: Just because you've never seen me pop off like that for a woman doesn't mean anything. I would pop off for that for... You've seen me pop off about that. For Elvira. I pop off for Elvira every time I see her. I pop off for a vampire every time I see her. You know, I go off like a bottle rocket for, you know, a lot of women. I have a very specific taste. I love the willowy, thin, goth women. You know this. You've seen... You are a willowy, goth woman yourself. I love that aesthetic. I lose my mind for Lestat much louder sometimes because Lestat's the current new thing. He's the brand new shiny toy.
1: Yeah, I'm trying to be respectful, and yet when I think about our past, I feel less like a willow tree and more like just the sap.
0: Ouch. Okay, Chelsea's going to walk away for a minute.
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1: Oh.
0: Hey, everybody, it's Molly Molotov 666 at In Goth We Trust. Chelsea's currently taking a moment to, you know, go handle herself to use the bathroom and hydrate and

0: all those good things. Okay, TMI, I guess. So, yeah.
1: Big time.
0: Sorry, my brain's going a mile a minute, and I'm kind of just. So, Lestat. Let's just talk about Lestat, because that's what I'm good at. I'm really bad with people, so it's nice to just kind of dive into fake people for a little bit, because real ones scare me. I'm very bad at it. I'm worse at people than Lestat. So I was really, really, really, really, really excited by this last episode. I was talking about the music video that was like this 80s pastiche of Lestat doing his thing. So we've got another question, and the question that someone is asking right now is, do we feel like Sam, is there a possibility that we can do better than Sam Reed? I don't think so. I don't think it's going to be possible to top Sam Reed. I think he's perfect, at least for now. Chelsea was talking before about how he's perfect for right now, but give us another generation or two. Yeah, no, it's going to be a whole other thing. There's going to be new people, new ideas, new takes, new actors, everything. And personally, I'm looking forward to it. I'm looking forward to seeing what future generations do with Anne Rice's content. Once again, this is In Goth We Trust with Chelsea Goodwin, I and Dawn, and I'm Molly Molotov 666. You can find me everywhere on Reddit, Twitter. You can find me on Blue Sky. You can find me everywhere, really. Feel free to send me a message while we're on the show up until midnight. I will do my best to answer. Don't be a jerk, because we've gotten a couple messages so far. People just being buttholes and not the vibe. So try to avoid subjects that might start a fight. I wanted to also, when Chelsea gets back, we're also going to talk about the Telemasca. We, Dawn and Chelsea and I just recently started it. I think, Dawn, are we on the third or fourth episode? We're on episode 4. I'm not going to lie. I kind of lost interest in it already. But I'm still giving it the college try. Chelsea is back now. She's putting on her headphones and she'll be joining us in just a few seconds.
1: What did I miss?
0: I was just, waxing poetic about Lestat again.
1: What else is new?
0: Right? Same old, same old. And then I segued from Lestat because I said everything I need to say about him in this current episode. So we're going to segue on to the Telemasca, which is more Chelsea's department. Because, in reality, if the Telemasca was real, Chelsea 100% would be one of them. It's a quiet life, spying and libraries and books. And Chelsea would absolutely kill it as a Telemaskan.
1: You say quiet. You're meeting vampires and witches and...
0: I know, I have a very...
1: Eventually werewolves and various other kinds of... the Taltos, the...
0: Yeah, zombies and werewolves and vampires, oh my. Yeah.
1: After a while, by the end, the last few before Anne Rice died, you even meet the primordial amphibian people. They're basically like the lizard people, only they're amphibians. Because one loses an arm and the arm grows into another one.
0: We've also been watching Tales from the Crypt. That's another show. Been absolutely enjoying that. The last episode we watched was Check That Cat, He's Far Gone. It's with Joe. I can never pronounce his name. I want to say Joe Pantaloons, but I know that's not correct. He's that Italian American actor who's he was in The Sopranos, he was in Bound, he was in the new Chucky series as himself. Yeah, he plays a guy who just, you know, has seven lives. Or nine lives, pardon me, because he was a cat. He had a cat, cat's nine lives put into his body, and it was really, really cool. What do you think is your favorite episode of The Twilight Zone? Or not Twilight Zone, excuse me, the Tales from the Crypt?
1: Well, we haven't come up to my favorite one yet. My favorite one is the one that sat in a carnival and Richard Thomas is in it after he was John Boy Walton.
0: Oh, yeah.
1: It's like people that only know him from the Waltons don't realize.
0: No, he's really scary.
1: Before and after the Waltons, his whole career was doing horror.
0: Yeah.
1: The Waltons was a fluke. He was basically a horror actor.
0: He was so good in The Twilight Zone.
1: Yeah.
0: That episode where the woman goes mute in the mental hospital and he's the doctor who actually killed somebody and she witnessed the murder. And so the whole time she's mute and he's getting ready to just, oh, I highly recommend. I don't remember the episode. Let me look him up real quick. That episode is so
1: okay, good. Meanwhile, the Tales from the Crypt that I was talking about before.
0: Yeah, sorry.
1: Went off on another tangent.
0: Sorry.
1: Was the one, as I said, it's set in a carnival and Richard Thomas is in it. But one of the exhibits is a mummy and the other is this weird Phantom of the Opera-like creature with two faces.
0: Hmm. Yeah, I remember that episode.
1: Remember that episode?
0: I do.
1: And at the end when the Crypt Keeper goes, "Your suspicions are correct, boys and ghouls. Old Two-Face was my daddy, and the mummy was my mummy." That's my favorite.
0: Yeah, that's a good one.
1: It, well, I mean, I...

0: I mean, anyway. But anyway, that's my favorite.
1: Yeah, no, I'm looking right now. I was just kind of curious about Richard Thomas's career because you said he'd done all these horror things that and I'm still used to him being John Boy Walton and then sometimes a character actor in these, skit style anthology horror stuff. And yeah, you're right. I didn't know he was actually in. He wasn't it. I didn't know that.
0: The original It.
1: Yeah, he was in the original It. I did not know that.
0: The one with Tim Curry, yeah.
1: Yeah, I didn't know that. I completely forgot he was in that.
0: Oh, yeah.
1: Yeah, and I'm going through his repertoire right now. Yeah, a lot of Waltons, but a lot of looks like some horror, some cowboy stuff. Oh my gosh, so many TV shows. Touched by an Angel, Swiss Family Robinson, Special Victims Unit, Rizzoli and Isles. Gosh, so many. Even right up to some new stuff.
0: And he played more homicidal maniacs than you might expect.
1: Yeah, let's hear Ozark, The Blacklist, Blue Bloods. Yeah, no, he's been in a lot of new modern stuff. I didn't even know he was. God, his repertoire is insanely long. In stage, his stage is even longer than his movies. Wow. John Boy has been up to some stuff, and he's 75 years old. That's cool. I'm sorry, I get so into that stuff. That's like one of my autistic special interests is actors.
0: I'm trying to remember the name of one I saw recently with Dawn, where it came down to Run for Your Life, John Boy's Got an Axe, basically.
1: Love it. I love that show. I love did you watch The Waltons growing up?
0: More than I ever wanted to, yeah.
1: Oh, it was one of those things. It's kind of how I was with Little House on the Prairie. It was on, my parents watched it.
0: Oh, that, you got to draw the line somewhere. I will not try to suffer through Little House on the Prairie, no.
1: So what is it about Little House on the Prairie that you don't like?
0: Well, Laura Ingalls Wilder was eventually literally arrested and jailed as a Nazi sympathizer. Look it up. Look it up. Look it up right now.
1: I already got my phone. So you said Laura Ingalls Wilder?
0: Yeah, Laura Ingalls.
1: Laura Ingalls Wilder.
0: Nazi. And what comes up?
1: She was arrested in. Hold on, let me just click on this here. Are you sure it's the same person? This isn't the same person.
0: Are you sure?
1: Absolutely 100%.
0: What's her name?
1: This is Laura Hottolingen Ingalls. It's not Laura Ingalls Wilder. Whole different person. This one was born in 1893. Died in 1967, and she was an aviatrix.
0: And you're sure it wasn't her daughter?
1: Let's see here. Under famous relatives, she was. So her parents were Frances Albert Ingalls I, and her mother was Martha Hottolingen. And then notable relatives is Frances Abbott Ingalls II. She was arrested. This person was absolutely arrested for being a Nazi agent.
0: But she wasn't.
1: Not the same person.
0: The Little Outhouse on the Prairie, Laura Ingalls.
1: No, she made a careful study of Mein Kampf, which she carried around with her.
0: So I'm glad that I was corrected on that.
1: You were correct on a person named Laura Ingalls.
0: But I'm glad that you corrected me. I don't want to besmirch the reputation of somebody that's responsible for very sappy, inferior grade historical fiction as if they're also a monster.
1: Yeah, no, I think that the...
0: Did you like the way I phrased that?
1: I did. I thought that was funny. Now, meanwhile, Laura Elizabeth Ingalls Wilder was born in 1867, died in 1957. And, so she was known, of course, for being a pioneer a writer, and a settler.
0: So, see how easily she could have been the World War II one? The timing still would have worked.
1: The timing absolutely still could have worked.
0: That's what, so, that was an honest mistake, and I am actually grateful because I do not want to be giving misinformation.
1: Yeah.
0: Over the airwaves on In Goth We Trust.
1: So,
0: Laura, we're not Fox. We don't do that here.
1: Right. That's why I like to fact check. So Laura Ingalls Wilder was actually referred to some by as one of America's first libertarians. She was a longtime Democrat, but became dismayed with Roosevelt's New Deal, which she and her daughter, Rose Wilder Lane, saw as Americans' increasing dependence on the federal government. So she became disenchanted with Democrats, completely disagreed with the Republicans, and sided with farmers and libertarian causes.
0: Right. And at that time, libertarian meant Ayn Rand and Robert Heinlein. So I wasn't far out because that is straight up fascism. Ayn Rand was a fascist, period.
1: I do not know enough about
0: Robert Heinlein was a brilliant, often funny writer, but he was also a fascist, period.
1: That's something else I'm going to have to look up, because I know very little about both those people. You think I would know more?
0: Well, Heinlein, you might know from Stranger in a Strange Land, or the one with the big bugs, Starship Troopers.
1: Yeah. No, I'm very familiar with some of his work. I'm not familiar with his seminal work. I've never sat down and fully gave him a proper read. But now with this conversation, I kind of feel like I'm doing myself a disservice by not reading more. So I'm going to definitely add that to you.
0: So I was wrong about her being the one that was a Nazi that got arrested, but I was still right about her being a far-right extremist lunatic.
1: Yeah, there was a Laura Ingalls that was a right-wing lunatic who was arrested for Nazi causes.
0: But the actual one that wrote Little Alice in the Prairie...
1: Yeah, she was a libertarian Democrat.
0: Which is to say a right-wing extremist lunatic, because that's what libertarians are. No, I mean,
1: I'm not able to even...
0: This isn't even opinion on my part, right?
1: Yeah, no, I don't know
0: enough. Like, quite frankly, I'm a socialist.
1: Yeah.
0: Socialists are regarded as far left-wing crackpots.
1: Yeah.
0: I'll own that. Fine. I am. I'm a far left-wing crackpot. But as a far left-wing crackpot, I can fairly, I think, point to somebody that's further to the right than I am to the left and call them a far right-wing crackpot. Hmm. I do try to be fair and keep the book somewhat in balance around here. I really do.
1: Politically, I'm lost right now. I have been so disenfranchised with politics in general. Everyone's screaming at each other and nobody's listening to anybody talk. I'm having a really hard time with it. So if I seem disengaged by whenever politics comes up, it's because I'm disengaged.
0: Which I find terrifying when we've never been in a more desperate situation.
1: Yeah, that's why I'm feeling hopeless.
0: We never needed people involved more.
1: Yeah. No, I've been putting in the work back when I was in Boston. When I lived in Boston recently, you know, like I lived in Boston for 17 years. I was really heavy on the politics there. I did.
0: But you've also seen...
1: Yeah, I've seen things and...
0: You have seen upper class... pseudo liberal hypocrisy at its most foul.
1: Truth.
0: Which is very disillusioning.
1: Yeah.
0: To anybody who has genuine humanitarian values, which would put them in sympathy with the left. But you see the levels of hypocrisy by the people that proclaim woke liberalism the loudest while living the exact opposite in their personal lives until you want to projectile vomit, and then it becomes, I understand.
1: Yeah.
0: I understand. Now, I'm not saying yours is the standard, usual, everyday textbook case, but I certainly can put myself in.
1: Yeah, no, I definitely have a bit of a special case. I don't even want to get into it. But
0: I think I gave you your.
1: Yeah.
0: I think I validated where you're coming from.
1: Yeah.
0: And if I didn't, that was the intention.
1: Yeah. So I'm going to check our messages again. Once again, if anyone has any thoughts, comments, concerns, come and find me online.
0: Fan mail from Flounder are welcome.
1: I'm Molly Molotov 666. Come find me everywhere. I will happily give you or say your question on the air, and we will talk about it, Chelsea and I, as long as you're not being a butt. I do not give energy to butts. Okay, so we've got sexiest vampire. Who do you think is the sexiest vampire who's been put to celluloid?
0: Ingrid Pitt as Camilla. Nothing else. Nobody else comes close.
1: Absolutely. The Vampire Lovers. That was what, 1970. So, yeah, no, that's personally one of my absolute favorites.
0: Admittedly, again, lesbian identified.
1: Of course.
0: But for me, yes.
1: So for me, it was probably, what was it called? I think it was called The Hunger.
0: How could I forget Catherine Deneuve in The Hunger?
1: Yeah, no, that's for me. That's my vampire. That for me is it.
0: I will take that as my third choice and claim Gloria Holden from the 1936 Daughter of Dracula is my second, and that's my trifecta.
1: Very good. Very good. No, I definitely agree with you. Ingrid Pitt is my number one. That was my first foray into, I can't say that word, to say my life right now. You know what I mean.
0: Foray.
1: That was my first foray into the goth lesbian vampire fetish that I had I had accumulated and recently really come back into contact with.
0: That's a fetish? I thought it was just the way some of us are.
1: I'm talking about the vampire part, specifically the vampire part, because that's absolutely a fetish.
0: You call it a fetish. I call it a constant hunger for blood. It's a few.
1: Yes, my co-host.
0: How would you know? I am an escaped Transylvanian intellectual. What's your qualification?
1: I'm a blood bag. Shut up. But, I'm a meat popsicle. For me, it's going to be Ingrid Pitt, number one.
2: Blood donor.
1: Number two for me, yeah, definitely from The Hunger. And then number three is going to be, believe it or not, Lestat, like Sam Reed's Lestat is my number three favorite vampire. Which sounds insane, because you would think that'd be my number one, because I can't shut up about him. But Ingrid Pitt will always have my heart first.
0: When you hear Bauhaus, you know you're listening to In Goth We Trust on WIOX Roxbury.

0: That was obviously a cover. If anyone knows who by, please go ahead and message Molly so the rest of us know. We have a music library that's you know, songs that are owned by the station, all licensed and so on. And when I searched for Bela Lugosi's Dead, I expected the original Bauhaus. I'm not sure what I got there.
1: I liked it too,
0: but it was obviously a cover. So if anybody knows who that cover was by and wants to message Molly and let us know, I'd appreciate that. I want to know.
1: Yeah, me too. That was really good.
0: Oh, I'll listen to it again. I'll play it again. I just want to know who it was so I can give them credit. That's all.
1: Okay, so we got another question. And this one's juicy. Since we've listed the top three vampires that we like, what are your top three witches?
0: Fictional, real life.
1: Well, they don't specify, but I think we can take liberties. Go carte blanche. Have fun with it.
0: Okay.
1: Sabrina. Yeah, Dawn says Sabrina.
0: If we're going fictional, Dawn says Sabrina. I'll take Sabrina.
1: Mm-hmm. Mm-hmm. But which Sabrina? We got like three.
0: Okay, there's the Sabrina from the Archies.
1: Mm-hmm.
0: From 1967, mm-hmm. 68.
1: Mm-hmm.
0: The Sugar Sabrina.
1: Mm-hmm.
0: There's the 90s Sabrina with the hilarious talking Salem Sabre.
1: Yeah, the Michelle Joan Hart version, yeah. Or not Michelle.
0: And then there's the Riverdale spinoff Sabrina that was on Netflix.
1: Mm-hmm.
0: I wouldn't want to have to pick a favorite from that. And honestly, between Melissa Joan Hart and, you can look it up if you want, the woman who, she was so wonderful, I don't want to disrespect her and not remember named up there, who did the Netflix series, equally great as actresses, equally great in the role. One was done more as a comedy, although the lore, the spiritual lessons in the 90s, Sabrina, were surprisingly spot on and accurate.
1: So the name of the modern Sabrina, her name is Karenin Shipka.
0: And she was wonderful.
1: Yeah.
0: No doubt about it.
1: That was one show I didn't get a chance to watch when it was on, but I'm definitely going to put that in my queue to watch. For me, I think my number one witch, it's got to be Nancy from The Craft.
0: Pick an evil one that went crazy. I love it.
1: Well, you know me. I'm an evil one that went crazy. So we crazy ones have to stick together.
0: So I will take Samantha. I will take Sabrina. I want to say I'll take Samantha Stevenson, but I could say I'll take Endor. I could say I'll, just to say I'll take the Bewitched Witch universe without mm-hmm. having to pick one witch out of it.
1: So I would have picked Endora through and through. Either that or Paul Lynn's character. What was his name?
0: Uncle Arthur. Say that.
1: Uncle Arthur, yeah. For me, I count him. He's a witch.
0: Well, of course. Yes. Warlocks are witches in that universe.
1: Yeah. So he's definitely my number two witch.
0: I mean, come on. I got to give some to the Wicked Witch of the West as played by Margaret Hamilton because she was so brilliant.
1: I got to also give props to Jessica Lange in American Horror Story, the Coven season, for her portrayal of Fiona Good. You know me, I love my elderly witches. I love, like, the older women.
0: What about the three witches from The Witches of Eastwick or the witches, witches from Practical Magic?
1: I did not like Practical Magic.
0: Or what about Bell Book and Candle.
1: I forgot about her. And do we count?
0: The actress's name? Help me out here.
1: I forgot.
0: Kim Novak.
1: Yeah, Kim Novak.
0: Yeah. You see, it's like, it's hard to pick and choose like that. Without saying one is my definitive favorite, I'd like to throw out some of my favorite real life witches for consideration.
1: Go for it.
0: Sure. Wendy Rule, who is a frequent guest here on In Goth We Trust, and who, is, of course, is a brilliant singer, songwriter, composer, but also a practicing high priestess. And her rituals are all up on a blog that she has now and can be found on Spotify and the other streaming services. You can watch those without having to pay or subscribe to anything, so I do recommend those if you're Wiccan or Wiccan curious. It's good stuff. Again, I'm mainly doing the musical witches I know. Samantha Stevenson from Frenchie and the Punk would be on my list.
1: Yeah.
0: High on my list, I mean.
1: Right. Now, you mention her a lot. You really, really admire her.
0: I do.
1: And plus, she's going through a lot right now. Like, she's going through. Should we plug what's going on with her right now?
0: I think that's a good idea. If anybody doesn't know, Samantha Stevenson, who is Frenchie from Frenchie and the Punk, is going through a serious battle with cancer, chemo, and all that. If you look around and Google for it, there was a benefit for her that Scott Helland himself, of course, did with the Guitar Me of One, as his Guitar Me of One Horror House participated, and that benefit can be found online to watch. You got to Google around a little bit. Scott just keeps sending me the videos, so for me it was easier.
1: Yeah.
0: There is a GoFundMe. If you go to the Frenchie and the Punk Facebook website, what have you, go to GoFundMe, I guess. It's easy to find because Frenchie and the Punk depend on touring for their source of income, and they had to cancel the tour to deal with the ultra serious cancer situation here.
1: Yeah.
0: They need help, and the musical and goth communities are pitching in and doing all, you know, weekend, and I'm trying to, of course, spread the word here on In Goth We Trust.
1: Yeah, no, it's... We here at In Goth We Trust, we support our fellow witches. So if anyone can help, please do. I saw them live a few years back, and they were absolutely incredible. Do we have anything from them that we can play really quick, you know, just to...
0: Yeah, we do. Keep talking, and I'm queuing something up.
1: All right, right on. No, so right now Chelsea is setting up Frenchie and the Punk song. I don't know which one yet, but she'll let us know when she picks one. Cancer is a really, really, really powerful subject for me. It's always really hard to hear about someone who's going through it, and... You know, she needs our support right now. And I hope one day if I end up getting sick that someone out there will plug my GoFundMe. So we all have to stick together in this crazy, crazy world that tries to pull us apart. You know, it's a hard world we're living in, especially in a, you know, being trans and goth and, you know, community is really important right now, because there's so many people trying to pull us apart, so many people trying to say, you know, incredibly wildly, you know, insane things about goth culture, about gay culture, trans culture, and it's really important for us all to stick together.
0: Agreed.

0: from the so far most recent Frenchie and the Punk album, although there have been some amazing singles that have come out since then, Midnight Garden. Keeping the vampire theme going, we just heard Immortal.
1: Mm-hmm. Yep.
0: Like I opened with the Dust Bowl Fairies with Vampire Tango, I'm trying to keep the theme going. Which, by the way, you raised something interesting a little bit ago.
1: Go on.
0: Being a vampire is a lot of things. There is what could be looked on as a vampire fetish, but vampirism in and of itself is bigger than that. And first of all, you have to look at, there are sanguine vampires,
1: mm-hmm.
0: and I've been out of the closet about this for a long time. I happen to be one.
1: Yeah.
0: Who actually, only between consenting adults, and as a matter of fact, in my case, monogamously exchange blood with a willing adult partner. But you also have your psychic vampires who don't do anything directly physically, but who consume the energy of people around them. She's deliberately as a way of sustaining themselves,
1: yeah.
0: through a variety of extremely distasteful methods. They claim otherwise, but I say such people should be regarded as a threat and that everyone should protect them, learn how to, and protect themselves against them by any means necessary.
1: Yeah.
0: Within the realm of what the law and common sense allow, of course.
1: Yeah. So we've got a listener right now that says he doesn't have a question, doesn't have a comment, doesn't have a concern, but he does just kind of want to let us know that he's listening all the way from Tampa, Florida.
0: Wow.
1: So, that's cool. He's, guy from Tampa, let me know how you're listening right now and how you found us, because that's really cool. All the way from Tampa, Florida.
0: Well, for those who don't know, we, of course, broadcast at 91.3 here in the greater Roxbury listening area, which is, you know, but we also stream on wioxradio.org, and you can pick us up on your, we have an app for the phone, for your so-called smartphone, or you can simply, also from your phone, go to the website and stream it that way and save yourself. But the app's free, you know, I'm not. And when you, if you do go to the website, there is a donate button. I'm not telling people what to do, but if you want to give the station some support while it's in the process of being sold and taken over and about to change form beyond all recognition, I'm certainly not going to sit here in the studio telling you not to do that. That would be unethical on my part. I'm just saying, you know, yeah. There's a donate button there. Do as thou willst. Speaking as a witch, as a tenet of our religion, do as thou wilt.
1: Mm-hmm. Indeed. Absolutely. So, yeah, you know, shout out right now to another listener that's listening right now. To the Jedi who lives in Philly. We are, we notice you. We hear you.
0: May the Force be with you.
1: Right on. Yeah, no, his name is literally the Jedi. So, must be really cool if he's the Jedi. Yeah, I'm teasing you right now, Jedi.
0: I'm on the Sith side myself, but teach their own.
1: I'm a Wookiee. I have no dog in this race. I'm just hairy and cute.
0: Oh!
1: Ow, I've got the headphones on. Yeah, so, listeners, just letting you guys know, we are in Goth We Trust. If you've got a comment or any statements or anything you want to say, any questions, you want to be on the air for a minute, send me a message. We'll talk it out. So I guess we have people from Philly listening tonight. We have people from Tampa listening tonight. I know for a fact we have someone from Ohio because my own mother is listening from Springfield.
0: Oh, now I'm inhibited. I wasn't, but now that I know that.
1: What? My mom, by the way. Hi, Mom. Yeah, my mom's been listening for the last few weeks, which is really fun. Yeah, no, there's a really surreal feeling to knowing that your own mother is listening to you on the radio.
0: And we've been talking about the stuff we've been talking about, and nobody...
1: I learned it somewhere. Like, the nut did not fall too far from the tree with my mother. The same... You know how me and my son are so bloody similar? Richard's just the third generation Xerox of the same, you know, starting point. And I'm sure my mom is probably a duplicate of other family members.
0: I know for a fact that I am older than your mother.
1: Yeah, you are.
0: And still uncomfortable talking about sex and all its various permutations when I know the person I'm talking to's mother's listening.
1: Mom doesn't care.
0: I know. I'm...
1: Mommy, tell them that you don't care.
0: I'm Irish, huh? I'm Irish. We have inhibitions.
1: Yeah. So... No, it's a lot of fun. Oh, my mother just sent a message. Well, let me pull this up really quick. My mom says, you guys are doing a great job. You're killing it. And I'm really proud of you, Tater. That's what my mom calls me.
0: Oh.
1: So I'm blushing, guys. I love you, Mommy. Okay, so, yeah. So, my mom also said, do we consider Kris Kristofferson a goth figure?
0: I'm going to say that since he played a delightful leather-clad vampire hunter in the Blade movies, yes.
1: Yeah, no, Mom, you got your answer. Kris Kristofferson, it's been confirmed. The delegation has spoken.
0: Besides, we love Kris Kristofferson around here.
1: Oh, yeah.
0: I mean, I'm a huge Johnny Cash fan, as everybody... Now, Johnny Cash...
1: Goth.
0: ...pretty much invented goth as we know it.
1: Oh, yeah. Now, modern-day goth, 100% came from Johnny Cash. Yeah, no, and Mom agrees. No, Johnny... So my mom was saying that she thinks that Kris Kristofferson was a really important icon, not just for goth culture, but for outlaw culture in general.
0: I agree completely.
1: And she's saying outlaw country culture, when done right, is inherently goth.
0: Agreed.
1: So, yeah, that's from Mama Molotov, everyone. Mom says don't call her that. Okay, so, yeah, no, we stand for Kris Kristofferson on this show. I only recently found out that he died. I didn't know that he's been dead for a couple of years now. I hear some music coming on. What are we going to listen to, Chelsea?

0: And of course, that was Kris Kristofferson from A Star Is Born. I absolutely love that movie. I had to play some Kris Kristofferson after the conversation we were just having, of course. It was kind of... I had to. And funny thing about that is, of course, Kris Kristofferson won an Oscar for A Star Is Born, even though that part was originally written for and offered to Elvis. The Colonel made Elvis turn it down. Ugh. Typical boneheaded Colonel Parker nonsense.
1: Keeping him small so Elvis is easily manipulated. No, it's standard carny trick. It's not nice.
0: No, it isn't.
1: So we have a listener. So Rose Petal has asked, how long have you been goth, Chelsea?
0: How long have I been goth?
1: How long have you been goth?
0: Oh, well, I can't. Probably that started in October of 1959 when I was still in the womb. But I can honestly pin down when I became aware.
1: Yeah, when?
0: That would be in September of 1964 when I saw the very first episode of The Addams Family, the night it was aired, and I knew I had found my people.
1: Right on. That's a great answer. Anyone else has any questions, comments, concerns, you know where to find me, Molly Molotov 666. Just come find me and I will tell Chelsea everything that you send me except for the levels.

Here's a song that Roger Miller learned from a William Jennings album. Chris Christopherson learned it from a Roger Miller and Waylon Jennings album. I've seen the morning glory.

0: I'm going to go ahead and say that that song always makes me cry.
1: Yeah, it's a good one.
0: Having said that, I think that's pretty darn goth.
1: Absolutely. Absolutely. That's extremely goth. What a good song. Although my mom said that next time we talk about Kris Kristofferson, we really need to cover me and Bobby McGee. I agree. So our friend, our listener from Tampa said they found us through listening to someone else's podcast, and they had mentioned that I was doing this radio show.
2: Waiting for a train,
1: and that's how.
2: When I was feeling near,
1: there you go, Mama. Me and Bobby McGee.

0: I know. I could have played the Chris version or the Highwayman version. Honestly, I just had nothing on my screen except me and Bobby McGee and pushed the button. But in fairness, he did write it for Janis and then recorded it himself afterwards. So We're still good.
1: Yeah.
0: And with that, we are out of time. And Goth We Trust will return tomorrow night at 10. Same bat time, same bat channel, which is, of course, WIOX Roxbury. And with that, we wish you all safe travels, pleasant screams.
1: Good night, everybody.

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Oh, dear. Oh, dear. Oh, dear. Oh, dear. Oh, dear. Oh, dear. Oh, dear. Oh, dear. Oh, dear. Oh, dear. Oh, dear. Oh, dear. Oh, dear. Oh, dear. Oh, dear. Oh, dear. Oh, dear. Oh, dear. Oh, dear. Oh, dear. Oh, dear. Oh, dear. Oh, dear. Oh, dear. Oh, dear. Oh, dear. Oh, dear. Oh, dear. Oh, dear. Oh, dear. Oh, dear. Oh, dear. Oh, dear. Oh, dear. Oh, dear. Oh, dear. Oh, dear. Oh, dear. Oh, dear. Oh, dear. Oh, dear. Oh, dear. Oh, dear. Oh, dear. Oh, dear. Oh, dear. Oh, dear. Oh, dear. Oh, dear. Oh, dear. Oh, dear. Oh, dear. Oh, dear. Oh,

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Billy Joe Shaver, Old Chunk of Coal. Good Thursday morning on this, the 25th day of June, 2026 in New York State's Catskill Mountains. 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

Radio this morning. We're broadcasting live from the studios on Bridge Street in the town of Roxbury, New York. I'm John Madio, and the show is The Little Delaware Jamboree. It's a music show, and I'll be your radio host for the next 2 hours, playing a mix of American roots music from rock to country, folk, blues, bluegrass, and more. We're going to start the morning out with some brand new music from Wally Moon and the Electrons here on The Jamboree.

the band Cracker, Turn On, Tune In, Drop Out with me. Before that, we heard Eric Brace and Peter Cooper doing Ancient History. And we started the morning out with some brand new music from Wally Moon and the Electrons. How much time before the future becomes the past? I'm going to have to think about that one for a while. 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I'm John Madio on WIOX Community Radio Catskills. 91.3 FM, MTC Channel 20, on the campus of SUNY Delhi at 107.5 and at WIOXradio.org. This is a music show where I attempt to fit in as many tunes as I can in my two-hour time slot. Usually it's around 28 to 30, so I better keep get going here. Here's Dave Alvin,

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Man walks among us, be still, be still.

That's Shara Giroux with I'll Be Gone. Before that, we heard Lucinda Williams, World Without Tears, and Dave Alvin from his album, From an Old Guitar, Rare and Unreleased Recordings. We heard a Marty Robbins tune, Man Walks Among Us. You're listening to WIOX Community Radio, a little Delaware jamboree. Let's take a look at our local weather for the Central Catskills. Today we've got cloudy skies, a few showers in the afternoon, rain likely this evening. High temperature today of 73 and a low of 60 degrees. On Friday, a high of 77, low of 58. Cloudy early with partial sunshine later in the day. On Saturday, cloudy skies, 76 for a high and 57 for a low. And looking ahead to Sunday, partly cloudy skies, 81 for a high and 58 for a low. That is your local weather for the Central Catskills. Don't forget tonight, USA Soccer. They're playing Turkey. It's late. It's at 10 o'clock. I mean, I'm going to try to watch it. I'll watch as much as I can. Well, it starts a little bit late. But they're in the knockout round anyway, regardless of what happens tonight. So it should be interesting. I'm into it. I'm watching a lot of soccer this last week. I don't know why. It's a great game. It's not our game, but I'm really getting into it, and especially with the U.S. doing so good. So if you get a chance, check it out tonight.

New Riders of the Purple Sage, Hello Mary Lou. Before that, Commander Cody and his Lost Planet Airmen from the album Live from Deep in the Heart of Texas, a great live album. We heard Oh Mama Mama and Asleep at the Wheel with Route 66. 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I'm John Madio on WIOX Community Radio Catskills, 91.3 FM, MTC Channel 20. 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Send me some feedback, suggestions. Let me know some artists that you might like to hear on future Little Delaware Jamboree shows.

0: WIOX Roxbury. That was Drive-By Truckers with Carl Perkins Cadillac. And I still haven't seen them in concert. That is on my bucket list to see the Drive-By Truckers. Cross Canadian Ragweed before that, 51 Pieces. Hayes Carl, Bad Liver and a Broken Heart. And Robert Earl Keen started that set out with The Road Goes On Forever.
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14 Feet is the name of the band. Nowhere Fast. We heard the College Farm, Oil and Stone. Coal Palace Kings did 1 Million Meadows. And Paul Thorne from his album Pimps and Preachers. You're not the only one. You're listening to Little Delaware Jamboree. I'm John Madio. I'm into my second hour here. Well into the second hour of the Jamboree this morning. WIOX Community Radio Catskills. 91.3 FM, MTC Channel 20, on the campus of SUNY Delhi at 107.5, and at WIOXradio.org. Let's take a quick look at our weather for the Central Catskills. Today we've got cloudy skies with a few showers in the afternoon. Rain is likely this evening, high of 73 and a low of 60. On Friday, 77 for a high, 58 for a low. Cloudy early and then some partial sunshine later in the day. Saturday, 76 and 57 and cloudy skies. And looking ahead to Sunday, partly cloudy skies, a high of 81 and a low of 58. And that is your local weather for the Roxbury area.

That's the Traveling McCorys with Let Her Go, Robbie and Ron McCory, Dale McCory's sons. Trampled by Turtles before that with Whiskey. Tom Petty and the Heartbreakers, Listen to Her Heart. And the Rolling Stones started that set out with Faraway Eyes. I'm John Madio. 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

I got a dusty old pile of vinyl records sitting on my floor. I've played each one of them over and over dozens of times.

That's the Yahoos covering ABBA, Dancing's Queen. Todd Snyder before that, Vinyl Records, and the Replacements, Left of the Dial. 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I'm John Madio on WIOX, Community Radio Catskills, 91.3 FM, MTC Channel 20 on the campus of SUNY Delhi at 107.5 and at WIOXradio.org all over the world. It's 11:47 here on this Thursday morning. I've got some time for a few more tunes, and I'm going to start out this next set with Tyler Childers and White House Road.

That was Lori McKenna from her album The Balladeer, Uphill. Chris Knight before that, I Won't Look Back, and Tyler Childers with White House Road. That's going to do it for me this morning. Thanks a lot for listening to WIOX Community Radio. I'm here live and local. I happen to be local. I live in Bovina Center, New York. So I'll be headed over the hill after this, and have a good weekend, everyone. And my next show is going to be 2 weeks from today, July 9th. Hope you get a chance to tune in. And once again, thanks for listening.

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0: Hello?
1: It's happening again.
0: Oh, boy. All right, I'm on it. We need you back in the field. We got more reports. Here.
2: What's this?
0: It's the Bureau's latest scanner. Now, there's something out there. The Bureau wants you to see it. I want you to see it.
2: I want to see it.
0: Well, good. Get going.

0: Good afternoon, John.
1: Emily, you're incredible.
0: I thought that was, I was pulling the volume slider down.
1: I felt it in my throat.
0: Oh, hello, everyone. So we are John Halpern and Emily Harris coming to you with the Tuning Fork FM live from the Catskills, bringing you contemporary art, music, film, poetry, and comedy all in the next hour.
1: Maybe a little cosmic comedy today.
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0: Join us in our ride through the Catskills and abroad, meeting people of our time, shaping culture for our future.
1: We have a cat. There's a cat been lost here in Roxbury.
0: Oh, yeah.
1: Right?
0: Let me tell you about this cat. Hold on. So the cat's name is Millie.
1: Millie.
0: Posted in Roxbury, New York. A beautiful gray cat with green eyes and a white little triangle over her nose.
1: Okay. Must be a phone number, right?
0: Call or email if sighted. Don't try to catch her.
1: Oh, yeah.
0: The phone number is 607-326-7562. Or 607-326-2951, Karen and Rick Neblung.
1: Or leave a note on the door at the radio station if the phone numbers are not easy to write down immediately. Thank you so much.
0: Yes.
1: Millie, come on home.
0: Yeah. So we have a very nice show today. We're going to be honoring Bob Thurman.
1: Bob passed away, I believe, last Tuesday, a week ago.
0: He was the founder of Tibet House U.S. in Menla.
1: He was a lot of things to a lot of people. And a professor emeritus at Columbia University, established the Asian Studies program there. If any errors are here.

0: here, and it's just simply because we're still a bit stunned, I think, by this material, mortal body loss of Bob Thurman.
1: So we'll be honoring him every Monday?
0: Well, there are two prayer sessions coming up during the traditional 49-day period of Bardo, as it's called. That's the Bardo between this birth and the next birth. And we'll go into this a little bit during the show. Please visit TibetHouseUS.org for all updates on ceremonies for Bob and other programs related to Bob's transition, and for things happening at Menla in Phoenicia, New York over the summer. I believe that Dr. Nita, who we'll hear from in a couple of moments, is having a seminar there sometime in September. So, and thank you for being with us on Facebook. It's great to have you. Bob would be pleased to know that we're all dancing in the light of his memory, and that we're all carrying the baton for the work that Bob stood for and the values he represented.
1: We'll also be listening to a conversation with Kondrola. You want to describe that, John?
0: Kondro is teaching at the moment in Big Indian, which is a meditation center, Bodhivastu by name, here in the Catskills. And right now there are many people in a five-day silent retreat. Kondro will speak about that a little bit at the beginning of our conversation. And in the spirit, literally in the spirit of cosmic spiritual body that we all sort of have in our own material bodies, Kondro talks a lot about the energy channels, chakras, energy channels, and the sort of consciousness of being sensitive to energy channels, which in the Tibetan tradition we call the Sambhogakaya, or the energy body, so to speak. And Bob Thurman didn't want to talk about these things. He was very sort of prudent in speaking about these very subtle things in the mundane sense of speaking. Back in maybe 15 years ago, we were all at Tibet House talking about programming, and I was very excited to suggest that the Nyingmapa, which is a lineage of Tibetan Buddhism, a school of the four big schools of Tibetan Buddhism, where the teachings of these energy bodies and the yoga and breathing practices, which Kondro will talk about. Bob didn't want to talk about this stuff until he announced that he had met this great medical doctor and teacher named Nita Chinatsang. And he is going to now begin these Bardo prayers here, recorded through the Menla Zoom portal last Friday. And he said, "John, you won't believe it. I met this Nyingma teacher who's talking about Vajra Yoga and all this stuff that Bob didn't really want to talk about back at that time. And how it was all that he wanted to talk about in the last years."
1: But does it seem that people are more, and teachers are more open to talking about these secretive things now?
0: Yeah, definitely.
1: Than it used to be?
0: Absolutely. There were these yogas, Vajra Yoga, for example, that Kalu Rinpoche has been the new Kalu Rinpoche, reincarnated. He's in his early 30s. And he's been teaching these very secret yoga practices, Emily, for the last maybe, I don't know, 5 or 7 years, something like that. And Michel Loeb has been quite a proponent of these teachings, and Bob has been hosted with Nena at Menla, the actual yogas of Kalu Rinpoche. So, yeah, these things, which were forbidden when I studied them, I wasn't even permitted to show them to my life partner, these yogas. They're rather complex, and you don't want to screw them up or screw yourself up by doing them incorrectly or, let's say, damaging the integrity of the teachings by talking about them in some strange context, you know, not within, you know, a broad understanding of the teachings. So yes, now, and it's interesting to sort of embrace that idea that sacred teachings that have been forbidden have been now sort of openly discussed and presented. You can see these yogas on YouTube,
1: right?
0: For example, so it's quite interesting.
1: Yes, and then just to add in our schedule here, we have two art events we want to talk about, and we're actually going to be speaking with artist and curator Brenda Zlamany. Did I pronounce that right? At 1:30.
0: Looking forward to that, Brenda.
1: Yes, she is part of and curated an exhibition at the Ree Institute in Millerton called Seven Women Chase Icebergs. And we'll also be talking about a piece by Yatun. What's her last name?
0: Well, Yatun is doing a performance
1: in New Paltz.
0: In New Paltz at the Glass House on June 28th. Yatun Nisba.
1: We'll talk about that.
0: We'll
1: more
0: talk about
1: later.
0: That and about the workshop that Yatun and I will be doing together at the Jade Lake Retreat Center on July 5th, Sunday.
1: Okay.
0: So let's tune into Dr. Nida and the opening prayers for the Bardo prayers that are recited once someone has left their body materially. The body is pronounced non-functioning or dead. And we're now speaking through Dr. Nida to Robert Thurman as he has now left his body and he's entered into this kind of cosmic energy awareness, which was obviously living in his body while he was here with us and lives in all of us, and now is out of the body. So these are the prayers.
2: And let's consider this is cremation time. Is dissolving back into the fire and the light.

0: Sanje Chodan Tsoje Chonam La Chanjo Pato Dani Chapsuchi Dagi Junzo Jibi Sonam Jin Rola Penje Sanjin Rupar Sho Sanje Chodan Tsoje Chonam Dagi Junzo Jibi Sonam Jin Rola Penje Sanjin Rupar Sho Sanje chudan choji chonam la chanjo bardo dani chapsuji. 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Christiana, can you do it in English?
1: Buddha, Dharma, and Sangha, until enlightenment, I take refuge in you. Through my merit of generosity and so on, may I attain Buddhahood for the good of all sentient beings. Buddha, Dharma, and Sangha, until enlightenment, I take refuge in you. Through my merit of generosity and so on, may I attain Buddhahood for the good of all sentient beings. Buddha, Dharma, and Sangha, until enlightenment, I take refuge in you. Through my merit of generosity and so on, may I attain Buddhahood for the good of all sentient beings.
0: Chimjin Damje Deva Dan Devi Chudan Dambar Chur Chi Chimjin Damje Dunghe Dan Dunghe Che Chudan Trevar Chur Chi Chimjin Damje Dunghe Mepi Deva Dan Mindravar Chur Chi Chimjin Damje Nyeran Chodan Nidan 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
1: May all beings have happiness and the causes of happiness. May all beings be free from suffering and the causes of suffering. May all beings never be separated from the supreme joy that is beyond all suffering. May all beings abide in equanimity, free from attachment, aversion, and sorrow. May all beings have happiness and the causes of happiness. May all beings be free from suffering and the causes of suffering. May all beings.
2: As we're here, in the Catskills now, I'm remembering this one conversation Bob and I had, which we recorded on video, where he's talking about, he said, and he must have said this a million times to thousands of people, that, at the time of the Buddha, Emily, there were all these sort of medicine, shamans and people doing witchcraft and yoga masters and the fakirs who would, we see them laying down on a bed of nails, all these herbologists and, wild sort of practices for body, spirit, and mind at the time of the Buddha. And he said, it's kind of like it is in California, in Topanga Canyon. And it was so funny. And now I'm kind of realizing, how much impact Nena and Bob have had here in the Catskills, migrating what was already existing at the Tibet House in Manhattan, Tibet House US, the cultural embassy of the Dalai Lama, created with Bob, Nena, Richard Gere, Philip Glass, Elizabeth, all these people. Who created that event and back then the press conference in 87. Anyway, I'm thinking that, we're participating in this sort of movement, this wave that comes to the Catskills that's in the re-ruralization of, urban people coming out back into the country, young people moving here in hordes and creating communities, communes, whatever you'd like to call them. But this is very thriving up here in the Catskills. And Nana and Bob were right in sync with this. So can you hear me?
3: Yeah, but you should speak a little closer.
2: Oh, I'm sorry. Okay. So there we are. And we mentioned that Kondra Law is also teaching at this time in Big Indian, just a little further away from Woodstock, down the road on Route 28. And there are numerous Buddhist centers and meditation centers of all different traditions thriving here, where originally this was the Borscht Belt of all the great, Jewish pilgrims that came out of the city for retreats and holidays up here in the mountains. And now, fondly, we call it the Buddha Belt, Emily. And, we used to call Bob the Buddha Bob. Now he's kind of like Bardo Bob for a few weeks. So, we can say, where is Bob? Right. Well, Bob is with us. We're part of Bob and he's part of us. And Dr. Nita was saying, through Bob, we're all connected. But, of course, Bob is one always to speak about cosmic energy awareness and the embodiment of that awareness in our consciousness, the wisdom part, wisdom mind. Mm. And then you have the physical body, which is sort of the vehicle for the wisdom body, and the being sensitive to this interconnectivity through the energy body. So now we can, I think, what do we do next?
3: I think we'll begin listening to the conversation between you and Kondra Kunzong Daichen Chodon.
2: Yes, and then we'll call
3: where
2: Brenda.
3: They talk about the somatic aspects of Tibetan Buddhist meditation.
2: Thank you, Emily.
3: Thank you, John.
4: This is a place that has a long heritage of spiritual practice with Rudy, right? And so I think it's imbued with a lot of spiritual energy, right? So people are drawn to this place. People who come to this place, I watch people coming here for the first time and they're just, wow, this feels so good here. So I think it's a great place for doing retreat. Really a wonderful place for a retreat. Quiet. You've got all the elements here in balance, right? Now we have this soft, gentle rain, our shower of blessings. So elementally, it's really conducive for retreat. It's very private. It's very quiet, right? So this is why I'm here. I'm here to do a retreat.
5: For example, many people who live in a big city and are used to a lot of ambient sound and very, intense routines, sometimes when they come to such a tranquil place, they kind of feel agitated and a bit freaked out by the serenity, which is actually quite busy. Right. Serenity. It's a busy serenity.
4: It can be a busy serenity, but also just to wind down from the constant activity and the constant going here and there. And the other thing here is there's no cellular connection. I'm very sensitive to those energies. And when you're here, it feels energetically quiet on those subtle levels, because we're not bombarded with cellular signals. There is wireless here, but if I go to places in Germany or cities and I look at I have like 30 different wireless signals that I'm picking up on. So it's energetically quiet. And that's not something people might notice until they develop that sensitivity and the mind starts to quiet down. Then that becomes very noticeable. But you could kind of feel that there's something very quiet here. But yes, for somebody who's coming here from a busy, busy life, a lot of noise and a lot of motion and a lot of movement, to be still takes adjusting, right? We have to adjust to this.
5: And there's the body-mind. When you talk about mind settling,
4: yes.
5: Which mind? Do you mean?
4: Huh? Well, first the body has to settle, right? So in our tradition, when we do retreat, first the body has to settle. So we say the body is on the cushion. right? And then the mind is in the body, right? So, but first the body does have to settle. Otherwise, the mind is not going to settle, right? So the body has to learn to be still, to be grounded, right? So I often frame it in terms of being grounded, connected with the earth, right? Which is some also when you're in a city, in a cement jungle, you know, to actually connect with the actual ground is itself an experience. But I think it's innate. Like our bodies have an innate longing for this, right? It's very healing.
5: We're interconnected, but somehow that interconnectivity has been mitigated.
4: Sure.
5: So, and then we have to go over that barrier somehow. I'm just going to close the door because my cat is making too much noise.
4: Oh, those cats.

0: Brenda, are you there?
1: Yes, I'm there, but it went quiet for a minute. Is everything okay?
2: Yes, we're good, Brenda.
0: We're very good, Brenda.
1: Are we like 2 minutes? Are we already live?
0: We're live.
2: We're live. There you are.
0: Yes.
1: Oh, okay. Oops, okay. So that was beautiful. What a beautiful program.
2: Well, it's so funny because we say we're live, but okay, we're also alive.
1: Yes, we are. And it made me think about icebergs, because in a way, icebergs are—they're older than people, and they carry time in a way that somehow seems related to what you were talking about. That was beautiful.
2: You know what? And Janika Perna, as this Estonian performance artist that works with pieces, literal pieces of icebergs, doing performances.
0: Of ice. Yeah.
2: Yeah, and.
0: Imagining that it's the last block of ice on Earth.
2: Yeah.
1: So does she actually go and get, because when the ice is cast and pieces come off, you can actually handle that old water that could be hundreds of thousands of years old.
2: Yeah.
1: It's the oldest water on Earth.
2: People are doing that. And at the same time, there are people like Frederica Foster, who another artist, having the program or project called Think About Water, which Emily has been part of organizing and administering.
0: Right.
2: And, you know, and here we are. You know, Brenda, the wild thing was when I first saw your notifications about your project, I saw seven artists. And it was just around the same time that we were celebrating the seven artists that climbed up on the bridges in 1979.
0: And I thought, 77.
2: Sorry, 77. And then...
0: Makes it more perfect.
2: And then, Emily, now you've learned a little bit about what Brenda was doing. Maybe you all can have a little talk about it.
0: A little bit. Can you tell us how this project began, Brenda?
1: Well, it actually kind of began as a kind of a gamble, in a sense. Like, you know, artists apply for a lot of things, and I saw this call for... a residency in Pooch Cove, Newfoundland, and you had to apply as a group, and there were seven spots, more or less, and I had like an hour to fill out the application, so I just texted whoever I could think of who would say yes, that would be great, and I submitted it, and then, it takes a year before you hear from something, and then I forgot about it, and then we were invited, and it was 2 years later after the application, we found ourselves there in this beautiful place, like on the edge of the earth.
0: Sounds phenomenal.
1: The other thing that was interesting is it was women who knew each other for sometimes decades. Like one of the artists is my friend Trina, and we were in Rome together as students in 1980. So it was really people with deep histories who've been in the art world building careers. And somehow it was a magical thing to get all of us out of our environments and out of our careers and into this place where we were just having nature guide us into this kind of deep friendship and deep relationship with the land. It was, I can barely explain how magical it was. I've never experienced anything like it, to be working so intensely in a place that was so powerful. And then a year later, Henry, who runs the Re-Institute, is someone I've shown with before. I showed the portraits from the itinerant portraitist right after COVID, and I called him up and I said, I have this show, can I do it? And he didn't even like pause. He said yes, and he gave us like a great time period. So what ended up being like a kind of, you know, midnight getting an application in became one of the most exciting experiences of my life. And then it became an exhibition that's happening right now. So all of this is just, in a way it was serendipity. You can't say it was luck because you spend your life building things, but it was magic for sure.
0: Yes. Are all of the artists, the title is Seven Women Chasing Icebergs. Is that right?
1: Well, chase icebergs.
0: Chase
1: we
0: icebergs.
1: And we chase them,
0: icebergs.
1: Yes.
0: And so are all of the artists dealing with climate change in some sense, or is there a theme that connects you? your work?
1: I don't think there's, I think the theme that connects us is, it's not, I mean, climate change, when you're doing landscape, it's impossible to not have it there. But I think the theme that connected us more was friendship and community.
0: Mm.
2: That's the thing. So is there, Brenda, from your experience of working with community, are you in the community and among the community, is there the feeling, the conscious feeling that, hey, we're really having this great energy together? You know, we can do this as a community, as a collaborative unit that can co-create something, or are people working individually with that sort of synergy, or how does it work for you guys?
1: Well, I hope that the show will travel and that other artists in the show will bring it, because the artists are from all over. Jill is from London. So I'm hoping that people will move forward. And more than anything, I'm hoping that this will sort of serve as an example of things that artists can do together, that when you form communities and create work together and then create opportunities as a group, there's something really powerful about that, because it can be very lonely in the art world. And the focus of my work has always been, I mean, I know you know from the Itinerant Portraitist, that is very much about building communities. That's been one of my focuses, is using art to create communities that can affect change and could function together. So I hope that more than anything, it will be inspiring to other groups and to other artists on how to function in this kind of complicated time.
0: Can you talk about your work in the show specifically?
1: In the show, my project was called The Rake's Progress, and it's kind of, I'm a city person, so being in Newfoundland was really hard for me, because I'm not someone who can hike very easily, and I'm dyslexic, and so I decided to do this project called The Rake's Progress, in which it was sort of a month, so every 3 days I started a new painting, that involved the landscape as I saw it that day, but also involved me as I became a different character in the canon of figures in art history. So I started out as Pierrot, and then I became Sargent's Madame X, and then I became Pope Innocent. And each figure was positioned in a different landscape and kind of talked about myself as I got used to the landscape. And then in the final last two paintings, I'm the Marat in the last one, where I die and realize that I have to let go and become an iceberg. So the final painting, I am an iceberg. So it's eight paintings on the journey of becoming an iceberg and letting go of, like, ego, competition, fear of nature. So that was kind of my journey, and it was really... it was completely organic. I never knew who I was going to be in the next painting, and I never knew what landscape I was going to be able to see.
0: How large are the paintings?
1: My paintings are 18 by 24 inches, so they're easel paintings.
0: Okay, and yeah. you were able to complete these over the month of your stay?
1: Yes, it was insane. And we hiked every morning, too. Like, sometimes we hiked 7 miles. And sometimes we chased icebergs in Twillingate, or we would be in really, I figured out that if I wore rubber gloves, I could be out there in the cold without my hands freezing. But it was often very uncomfortable, even to the point of painting in the car, if it was too windy. But I mean, all of us went through that same thing of being out there braving the elements.
2: So this exhibition now is exactly where, and it's during the Upstate Art Weekend, which is really great, and there was an article in the New York Times mentioning the exhibition. How do people get to the exhibition? Where is it, and for how long? And what else is happening? Like, you mentioned something like a plein air sort of workshop.
1: Yes. So it's at the Re-Institute. It's in Millerton, New York, which I don't know how to say where that's located.
2: It's on Route 22, Route 22, near Route 199, adjacent to the Berkshire Mountains. Yeah.
1: So that's a good location. And there's another show upstairs, Jane Fine and James Esper. So it's a huge barn. It's on a 40-acre farm. It's a beautiful, beautiful setting. And we'll be doing on Saturday, some of the women, I think four of us will be there doing plein air workshops. So anybody could drop in, all ages, children. We have materials. They could drop in and they could paint with us. We'll teach, we'll drink some wine, we'll have some fun. It's so pretty. And then upstairs, James and Jane are doing exquisite corpse. And who knows, maybe the corpses will end up in the landscapes and we'll do some combination of both. So I think Saturday will be really fun.
2: Will there be a cremation of these corpses?
1: Who knows? But I have this fantasy that people will somehow like take their corpse downstairs, do a little landscape with us, and then go back up and do more on their corpse. I don't know what's going to happen, but it's a very relaxed thing, and I'm hoping that people do it in the spirit of fun. I love doing workshops with...
2: Well, we encourage you to try to document this wonderful group community workshop, and at some further time we can help to disseminate that, put it on our website, or come back to you with another program idea, for example.
0: And if...
1: Yeah, I will.
0: If someone didn't write down the details, is there a website they can go to?
2: Upstate Art Weekend.
1: I think we're like number 147 on the list. And that will have the map and everything and how to plan. And then the Re-Institute has its own website, and it's the R-E, and then Institute. So it's like three different words. And that's how they could find it.
0: Is it a .com?
1: Yes, .com. Okay. I think so.
0: Great. The Re-Institute.com.
1: I think so, yeah. I'm not on my computer, but I think that's what it is. But I know the Upstate Art Weekend will have us listed on their list of different things that you can do this weekend. Actually, Upstate Art Weekend is 5 days this time, so there's a lot of time, and I think there's possibly hundreds of shows.
2: Okay, and I just wanted to mention and express condolences for your loss of David Hockney, your friend.
1: Thank you.
2: Also acknowledge the work that you were doing when we met, working with senior citizens. That was an extraordinary community project. So thanks for keeping us glued together in this time of divisionism and isolationism. And thanks a million, Brenda. We hope to see you out there in Millerton.
1: Okay, well, come out and do some painting with us. I would love that.
2: Okay.
0: Thanks, Brenda.
2: Okay. See you soon.
1: Thank you.
2: Bye.
1: Thank you, John and Emily. Bye.
0: Okay, take care. Bye. You too.
2: Yeah. Well, we're going to transition to...
0: John, can you please tell us a little more about Yatun's project?
2: Yatun,
0: and then your workshop together.
2: Right. So at the Glass House, which is a gallery in New Paltz, New York, please go to their website. On June 28th, Yatun Nisba, our friend, a new friend, will be performing there that evening, I believe at 7 p.m. at the Glass House. And as she described it to Emily and I the other day during a drive, she's going to be crawling through several yards of earth and working with a piece of glass. And we're very curious to find out how this all goes. It's going to be spontaneous, not rehearsed. And that's this Sunday, the 28th of June, at Glass House, New Paltz, New York.
0: And then what's happening on Sunday, July 5th?
2: In continuity with what we've been speaking about today and conversations also with Conjo La, and in the spirit of Bob's transition out of his mortal body, his material body, We're going to be creating a workshop. It's called Somatic Awareness and the Art of Liberation at the Jade Lake Estate or retreat place in East Meredith, New York. So Yatun will sort of create these laboratories in a series of events with the participants. There'll be breathing exercises, movement exercises, and this sort of emphasis on sensitizing our conscious awareness of the energy body and all the processes and physical intelligence of the body, where I'll also introduce certain breathing techniques and meditation techniques drawing from the calm, abiding, calm mind program that I've been teaching, also once called Naked Mind, down in the Union Square in New York, Emily. So while we're immersing ourselves in these somatic, vivid, tactile experiences, the conscious awareness of being able to stabilize that sensitivity and the interconnectivity with nature and with each other, that will be the component I'm bringing, enabling us to concentrate and focus on these qualities of open mind, naked mind, interconnectivity, and learning how to sustain them. That'll be from 10 to 3 p.m. on Sunday, July 5th.
0: If you want more information, the address, any questions, please get in touch with John.
2: Please send me an email to stay on our mailing list about this workshop as well as other work that Institute for Cultural Activism is doing. And my address, now you're ready with your pencils and pens and notepads on your iPhones and what have you, tablets, JOHN at studio, ICAI dot O-R-G. Studio, ICAI dot O-R-G. And my phone number, in case you'd like to contact me directly, 917-991-9279.
0: Okay, thank you, John.
2: So if you could just
0: good announcements.
2: Maybe we just skip ahead a few 5 minutes into the conversation with Condro.
0: Condro, 5 minutes.
2: Just okay. Drag that mouse across the screen. Because the cat was making noise, I had to go off screen and get the cat and close the door, and Loretta, the dog, was there. So we picked it up a little bit
0: at our house.
2: Yeah. On the Zoom last week. And
0: okay,
2: this is Condro. She has a beautiful meditation center also in Iowa, where
0: we're looking forward to visiting and report back
2: to this community.
0: Yes.
2: So where are we now?
0: Okay.
2: We got it. Here she is. Cut off.

0: And then mind can go in the body. Right? And that's a process that takes several days, can take longer. When I do long retreats, I, you know, sometimes I feel like it takes 2 weeks before I, before that restlessness, you know, because some retreats were very like restricted. A strict boundary retreat is means we aren't, we don't get off our cushion and we don't see anybody and there's no online activity and no communication and nobody sees us. We're very isolated. So we've cut off all these channels of going out and doing this, going out and doing that, the outer reference points that we, you know, everything has to come in and come in. And there's a process of settling into that.
1: Now, when the settling in occurs, then some other sorts of processes are evoked somehow. Mm-hmm. Related to trauma, related to... So is that getting into the idea of what we call purification or liberation? When we're settling, then the upsetting can peacefully arise.
0: Yeah, unconscious material can come to the surface because you're no longer masking it and you're no longer armoring and you're no longer avoiding.
1: And the references are not there as well.
0: Yeah, you're not looking for outer distraction so you don't have to feel the pain that you're holding inside. Absolutely. So it's very typical for unconscious material to arise. And it can arise in the form of memories and thoughts. And sometimes they can be kind of perseverating thoughts that are really difficult to... You know, neurotic thoughts, which is just energy, or they can arise as very strong emotions that you've kept suppressed, fears and phobias and angers, grief, right? Absolutely, they can arise. And so, you know, we just, by cultivating this stillness, we make space for that to arise so we don't feel completely thrown off, like it becomes less threatening to us.
1: And so less reactivity.
0: Less reactivity and more willingness to allow this to come up. But you have to trust that, you know, so a good teacher is going to guide you through this, right? Or if you had a lot of therapy, right? I always recommend to students to have therapy, to do therapy, especially somatic-oriented therapies. So you already know that when a strong emotion comes up, you're not going to be destroyed by it. You'll be okay, right? Just let the process come through. But this is very typical in spiritual practice, and I do see that as purification. It is. We actually want this. You know, we want this. It's a good sign when these things
1: come up. Almost like an invitation to liberate ourselves from these constraints, these definitions that we have, and our identity, our self-image, our identification with opinions and appearances and all that.
0: Yeah, we see it for what it is, that it isn't inherently real. It's a construct. Right, we start to see that all these emotions and all these memories and all these beliefs are constructs, right? And sometimes we can get insight into where they came from, right? So because we learn to, I say we learn to disidentify with it, which doesn't mean we disassociate from it. We disidentify because we start to shift our sense of me to something greater. We realize I'm so much more than that. I'm so much more than this guilt or this shame or this difficult emotion, because we start to touch that when we can be still, right? When we...
1: Is this like relative reality?
0: Yeah, that's all relative, sure. It's all relative. That's a relative mind, right? All this... emotions, thoughts, beliefs, is all relative mind. In Tibetan, we call it sem. It's the movement of sem, and that's what's riding on your energy, right? So I often tell people, your very thoughts, your emotions is nothing more than the movement of subtle wind. But you then label that, and you make a story about it. And you reify that as, you know, that's your reality when it's really a construct, right? So to be able to just feel, right? This is where somatic work is really important, to just let go of the whole narrative, you know, and just feel those sensations and let that inform you, right? And then our actually release can happen, because it doesn't release because we keep it locked into some kind of ideation.
1: So by concepts, by identifying, we stay
0: perseverating it again and again, the story again and again and again, reifying that story, because it's centered around me, right? It's all centered around what that creates the me that we think is real, right? So by letting go of that, then that deeply held things can release, right? The root of the prana, the energy, can release. And they describe it like a snake uncoiling, like a snake that was a knot just naturally uncoils, right? So it's a natural liberation.
1: What are the impurities, the so-called impurities related to, let's say, anger or, you know, greed or attachment or impurities of ignorance? Where is that coming from?
0: Mm-hmm.
1: In the somatic level, can we work with those at least concepts about impurity? And is there a tactile substance of impurity that we're working with on a subatomic level or something like that?
0: Yeah, sure. It's the movement of the winds. Think about a child, a pre-verbal child. They're getting so angry. They're acting out because they feel something so strongly in their body, and they're just acting out, and it looks like anger. And then their parents say, "Oh, Johnny, don't be so angry." Ah, a word gets attached to all that sensation, angry, right? So then we learn that these feelings have a label. This is anger. This is jealousy. This is fear. But they're all feelings in the body, usually located in particular areas, because they're actually the movement of prana. And then we put a label on it. And then an association. It's good. It's bad. It's an impurity because it creates karma, right? So right, it's actually not impure. It just is. It's just your energy moving in a certain way that you've locked into this pattern and labeled it. And this is how you act now, right? So by dropping these labels and the stories and going back.
1: So that's a lot of fun. And Kondro is a very special kind of light humor, which makes me think a little bit about Bob and the sense of humor that many Buddhists seem to share, which can seem possibly offensive, abrasive, irreverent. But from my experience, there's no intention to be irreverent or disrespectful or hurtful. Buddhist humor seems to be like reality. It seems to be, hey, you know, if we call Bob Bardo Bob, that's like really on the edge of being a little bit, you know, arrogant or, you know, kind of out of control, loose, you know, with the idea of the so-called, you know, sacrosanct words of Bardo. But in reality, this is the Bardo. We're in the Bardo now. As long as we remain unconscious and attached to our ideas of a self, as Brenda mentioned, as Kondro mentioned, as we're talking about in our workshops, Yatun and I. And so I remember this one time Bob was telling me the chipmunk story that Nena wanted him to share, where Bob was in a workshop with another teacher from, I think, Brazil, here in Menla, upstate, in Phoenicia, New York. And the group teacher said everyone should go out and take a pee break. And, you know, the context of this workshop was interconnectivity and interdependency with nature, with each other, and our intrinsic interconnection through, let's say, cosmic energy awareness. And Bob went out and began to urinate by standing on a stone wall. And all of a sudden, this chipmunk came out and began to ecstatically dance in Bob's, as he put it, golden shower. And and Bob was so embarrassed, he kept trying to move the stream of his urine away from the chipmunk, but the chipmunk kept chasing after it. And
2: Bob, he said he even was like ingesting it, like licking it.
1: Yeah. So, you know, oftentimes certain ideas may seem harsh or weird or such, but I think Buddhism is really about waking us up into reality and our interdependency with each other. And I think it's a beautiful way to end our show with Bob chanting the Heart Sutra, which is a sutra about emptiness and interconnectivity. So we can just listen to this for a few moments as we reflect on Bob's time in the Bardo. And Emily and I will continue to celebrate and honor Bob's life in future broadcasts and publications. Thank you. Have a great afternoon or evening or morning, wherever you are in the world. And here's Bob chanting the Heart Sutra.
3: In England is a place.

0: greater
1: Lord, conduct himself in the teaching samadhi called illumination of the profound, just in the noble bodhisattva Avalokiteshvara. Was realizing the profound transcendence, he realized that his five body mind processes were void of any intrinsic reality.

0: Realize that in this way there's my body, my processes.
1: Thank you, Nina and Bob, and thank you, Tibet House and Menlock. Have a good afternoon, everyone, again. Thank you.
0: Matter is voidness.
2: Voidness is not.
0: Voidness is not other than matter.
2: Neither than
0: matter other than voidness. Likewise, sensations, conceptions, mental functions, and consciousness are also voidness. Thus, all things are voidness.
3: From John Burroughs' Woodchuck Lodge to the five boroughs of New York City, WIOX Roxbury, supported by adventurous hikers like you, and Nainu, the shop of Mother Earth, a Peruvian boutique for clothing and hats, blankets and bags, rugs, pillows, and decorative pieces using sustainable organic materials. 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

Nat King Cole, stay as sweet as you are. Doris Day, if I give my heart to you. Joni James, there goes my heart and Blossom Dreary, deed I do. Now that is a set of really old great songs.

Barry Manilow. We've only just begun. Barbra Streisand, and a great song, What Are You Doing the Rest of Your Life? That was an Oscar-nominated song from the 1969 film The Happy Ending by Alan Bergman and Marilyn Bergman. Before that, we had Harry Connick Jr., Can't Help Falling in Love with You, and Johnny Mathis led us off there with Day by Day. 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My name is Frank Hanathan, and you are listening on WYRX Community Radio Catskills, 91.3 FM, MTC Cable Channel 20, 107.5 FM, on the campus of SUNY Del High, and everywhere at WYRXradio.org.

Chris Botti. No. Ordinary Love. Diana Krall, It Was a Beautiful Day in August. Frank Sinatra, The Summer Wind. And Willie Nelson led us off there with Old Fashioned Love.

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2: He's a fool and don't I know it?

The great John A. Hartman. They say it's wonderful. Willie Nelson, it was a very good year. Nat King Cole, unforgettable. And Frank Sinatra led us off with a great song from the 1957 film by Rodgers and Hart's Hal Joey. That recording we heard was from his 1963 Capitol album, the critical, it was critically acclaimed, the Concert Sinatra. 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My name is Frank Canavan, and we have some great songs ahead here on WYRX Community Radio, Catskills.

Lena Horne, Cockeyed Octopus. That was the second song from a great, great musical that we heard that set. Mary Martin sung the song, and of course, in the Rodgers and Hammerstein South Pacific in 1949 with Ezio Pattinson. And before that, John Gary, Some Enchanted Evening, which was sung by Ezio Pattinson. So there you have it, a great couple of songs from a great, great musical. Dean Martin, Dream a Little Dream of Me, and Matt Monroe led us off the set with To Them My Love. 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My name is Frank Canavan, and you are listening on WYUX Community Radio Catskills, 91.3 FM, MTC Cable Channel 20, 107.5 FM, on the campus of SUNY Delhi, and everywhere at WYUXRadio.org.

0: Look, I've spent a lot of time working on this.
1: Look, no one's going to buy it. No one.
0: Well, how can
2: nobody in Middle America anyway, that's for sure.
3: He's right.
0: Well, why?
1: Sweetheart, it's just not commercial.
0: What is commercial?
3: It's not what's selling nowadays.
1: I mean, personally, I
0: love
1: it.
0: Be nice, girl.
3: Nobody's into this kind of material.
0: You have to pay a price, girl.
2: This album needs a hit single we can push.
0: They like to give advice, girl.
1: The whole idea's too risky.
0: Don't think about it twice, girl.
3: The audience won't understand this kind of thing.
0: It's time to get to work.
4: I disagree. Why don't you wait till you hear it?
2: This is like your old stuff.
0: Art isn't easy.
2: We gotta appeal to the kids.
0: Even when you're hot.
3: Why would you want to make an album like this anyway?
0: Advancing art is easy.
1: I think we ought to talk seriously about
0: financing
1: this.
0: Financing it is not.
2: Why take chances?
0: A vision's just a vision if it's only in your head.
1: Nobody respects your artistic integrity more than I do.
0: If no one gets to hear it, it's as good as dead.
3: You have to think about your...

0: three supporters and adherents.
1: Well, she's an original.
2: Was.
0: Mapping out the songs, but in addition, harmonizing each negotiation, balancing the part that's all musician with the part that's strictly presentation, balancing the money with the mission, till you have the perfect orchestration. Even if you do.

putting it together. And that was from a music review showcasing the songs of Stephen Sondheim that came out in 1993. Before that, Tony Bennett's signature song, I Left My Heart in San Francisco, Tom Wopat, I Wish You Love, and Anita O'Day led us off with a real jazz version of What Is This Thing Called Love. Thank you so much for joining me this afternoon. Stay tuned at 4 o'clock for our Catskill Classics and some wonderful music coming in this afternoon. And in the meantime, we have one more set I think you'll really enjoy. Thank you so much for joining me.

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Good afternoon, everyone. This is Frank Canavan. Welcome to Catskill Classics, 2 hours of incredible classical music brought to you live here on WIOX Community Radio Catskills. Have an exciting show for you this afternoon. Later on in the program, we'll be playing two of Beethoven's earlier symphonies, and we're going to be hearing from a 20th century composer that I personally love, and I think his music is incredible. But we're going to start off with the Concerto for Two Violins by Johann Sebastian Bach. Bach wrote the concerto in 1730, and it's considered one of the best in his repertoire. It was performed first at the Musicum, College of Music in Leipzig. I'm not going to try the German. Here is the Concerto for Two Violins in D minor by J.S. Bach. The Netherlands Bach Society presented it to you.

The Concerto for Two Violins in D Minor by J.S. Bach. Again, that was the Netherlands Bach Society. Philip Glass is an American composer and pianist. He's widely regarded as one of the most influential composers of the late 20th century. Glass's work has been associated with minimalism, being built upon repetitive phrases and shifting layers. He has written numerous operas and musical theater works, 12 symphonies, 11 concertos, 8 string quartets, and various chamber pieces of chamber music and film scores. 3 of his film scores have been nominated for the Academy Award. It's an incredible amount of work he has conducted. He's the first composer to win a wide multi-generational audience in the opera house and concert hall because of his wide range of work and varied. Not every critic, though, is honoring him in their praises. Some have said that his repetitive work does get, well, boring. One critic, Michael White of the Daily Telegraph, described Glass's work in his violin concerto as rewarding as chewing gum that has lost its flavor. That's pretty crude. Okay, here's Metamorphoses 1, 2, and 3. This is the Philip Glass ensemble with Philip Glass himself at the piano.

Metamorphoses 1, 2, and 3 by Philip Glass. That was Philip Glass and the Philip Glass Ensemble. Beautiful piece of music, very soothing. If you're looking into meditating, you cannot get a better piece of music than that. Our next group, the Canadian Brass, is a Canadian brass quintet formed in 1970 in Toronto, Canada. The group is really well known for its use of humor in their live performances, and their kind of irreverent attitudes that includes signature attire that forms using formal black suits and then running shoes. They have performed internationally and have recorded more than 130 CDs and DVDs. The Canadian Brass has a library of more than 600 compositions and arrangements, especially written for them. We're going to hear three pieces, Polka Bells, Canon in D, Bach's Little Fugue in G minor, and Mozart's Overture for the Magic Flute. Here is the Canadian Brass.

Like Canadian Brass, we heard a great group. We heard three pieces, Pachelbel's Canon in D major, Bach's Little Fugue in G minor, and Mozart's Overture from the Magic Flute. Moving on, we're going to be playing two of Beethoven's first symphonies. The first, symphony number one in C major, was published in 1801 by this is getting Louise Hoffman and Kengel of Leipzig. It's known exactly, it's not known exactly when Beethoven finished writing the work, but sketches of the finale were found to go back as far as 1795. The symphony clearly shows Beethoven's debt to his predecessors, particularly his teacher Joseph Haydn, as well as Wolfgang Amadeus Mozart. But nonetheless, there has characteristics here that mark it as uniquely a Beethoven work. His premiere took place in the 2nd of April in 1800 in Vienna. Here is the Symphony No. 1 in C major by Ludwig van Beethoven, the Weimar Philharmonic, conducted by Herbert von Karajan.

Symphony No. 1 in C major by Ludwig van Beethoven. That was the Weimar Philharmonic conducted by Herbert von Karajan. Let's take a quick look at the weather. Tonight, showers and thunderstorms before 3 a.m. and then chances of showers between 3 and 5, low around 56. Tomorrow, Friday, slight chance of showers and thunderstorms before noon, then a slight chance of showers and thunderstorms after 3 p.m. Otherwise, partly sunny with a high around 77. Friday night, a slight chance of showers before 7, and then a chance of showers after 2. Saturday, showers likely, mainly between 8 a.m. and 2 p.m. Fog, and otherwise mostly cloudy with a high around 73. We're not getting that heat yet from the west. Saturday night, a chance of showers, mainly before 8 p.m. Sunday, mostly sunny with a high around 80. Sunday night, clear, low around 56. Monday, here's the heat, sunny with a high around 83. And then partly cloudy is Monday night. Tuesday, a chance of showers, mostly sunny with a high around 86. So that, that warmth is coming toward us. But it is summer. Let's move into Beethoven's Second Symphony. It's in four movements, of course. It was written by Beethoven between 1801 and 1802. The Second Symphony was written primarily during Beethoven's stay in Hagenstadt in 1802, at a time when his deafness was becoming more pronounced and he began to realize that it was going to be incurable. The work was premiered in Vienna in April of the 5th, 1803, and was conducted by the composer. Interesting of note, Beethoven wrote the Second Symphony without a standard minuet. Instead, a scherzo took its place, giving the composition a much greater scope and energy. Here is Leonard Bernstein and the Weimar Philharmonic with the Symphony No. 2 in D major by Beethoven.

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